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I'm your host, David Patrick. This is Jazz Night. We just wanted to make sure we could get a little bit of that end of that one in from Paved Paradise. Thank you, Madge, for bringing us a great hour of music. We're going to continue with a little bit of Pharoah Sanders after our introductory PSAs, promos, and various things like that, and I'll be back shortly. All right. Thank you for tuning in. Again, you are listening to WRUW FM 91.1 Cleveland. I'm your host, David Patrick, and this is Jazz Night in Cleveland.

0: Once a stagecoach stop on the Buffalo-Cleveland-Detroit Post Road, the 1824 home of Rufus and Jane Pratt Dunham is the oldest building still standing on its original site in the city of Cleveland. The Dunham is open for visitors on Wednesdays and Sundays, 1 to 4 p.m., and the grounds are open dawn to dusk daily. 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
1: Hey, this is Justin Bibb, Cleveland's 58th mayor and a proud graduate of Case Western Reserve University. 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

All right, in the background we have Pharoah Sanders. This is a recording live in Paris, France from 1975. This is The Creator Has a Master Plan. I have a few quick announcements here before we get going too far with the program. The most important being that we have our summer schedule starting this Sunday. So Sunday, the program will change. The program schedule will change a little bit. Within about a week or so, we'll make sure that the website is up to date for you to find your favorite programs. Some of them will probably no longer be here. I know I was listening yesterday, or sometime, I guess it would have been yesterday, to folk around and find out. And I found out that since the host is graduating, or something along those lines, that was the last broadcast was yesterday. So some of our programs, as the students graduate and whatnot, do disappear, but others in the summer schedule do reappear, and some things get shuffled around a bit. So all that to say, please make sure you look online at wruw.org to make sure you find your favorite programs, make sure see if they're still on air over the summer, and see if there's anything that's changed time slots. For example, my show will actually change a bit. We'll still start at 8 p.m. on a Tuesday evening with Jazz Night, but we will have 2 hours instead of just one for the summer schedule. So you can find Jazz Night in Cleveland on WRUW from 8 to 10 p.m. for our summer schedule starting next week. So you can find all that information

on WRUW.org once we get the schedule tab, shows in the schedule tab updated. And we will make sure we keep communicating that to listeners in the coming weeks, just so you don't lose track of anything. And I'm happy to have an extra hour going forward. It will be a little bit more room to explore a topic properly based on a theme during the show, as well as maybe explore multiple themes in the same show, which will be nice. We're going to continue with a bit of more newer jazz tonight, is the hope, as we go forward and bring you a little bit of more contemporary artists than the past couple of weeks, other than our new releases, but also more contemporary style of jazz in tonight's program. So I hope you enjoy. We'll be here until 9 p.m. this week before we hand things over to Crystal with Table Talk. And I think that's about all the announcements. The only other thing is thank you to all those who came out to the premium pickup party on Saturday at the Jolly Scholar. I was able to volunteer for about an hour or so there and spent about another hour or so out at the event meeting listeners. So thank you for all those that attended and donated to the telethon and picked up their premiums over the weekend. You are also welcome to, or you're not welcome to, you will receive your premiums through the mail if you did not come to the pickup party but did donate and select a premium. So if you made a made a donation to our telethon, selected a premium, and did not come to the pickup party, it will be mailed out to you. I know a good solid effort has been made on the part of our volunteer staff to make sure everyone gets their premiums mailed to them. So thank you to all the staff members, for volunteer staff members, who have been getting that done. So I think those are all my announcements. So thank you to all those that donated to the telethon, those that showed up to the pickup party. Be on the lookout for in the mail for any premiums that are being donated, as well as check our schedule online in the coming weeks to find your favorite summer programs. Without further delay, we're going to go back to Pharaoh Sanders. Put him back up to full volume, see whatever he's doing there in the background, and hear a little bit more contemporary jazz throughout the evening. All right, thank you. You are tuned in to WRUW. We've got about 45 more minutes of jazz here on a Tuesday night.

That was Lauren Henderson with Eric Wheeler, Joe Dyson, Joel Ross, and Sean Mason performing That Old Black Magic. That was from a 2023 release titled Conjuring. Before that, we heard Kamasi Washington with The Space Traveler's Lullaby. And we started the show off with Pharoah Sanders and The Creator Has a Master Plan, performed live in Paris in 1975. So we had a few longer tracks to start off the show. We're going to try to focus on a few more newer artists tonight, but we're going to continue with one more Chet Baker tune, because sung by Chet Baker, because I kind of want to go with there's That Old Black Magic. This next one is Old Devil Moon. So I think those will go together well. And then we'll continue on with some newer artists. You're tuned in to WRUW. This is Jazz Night in Cleveland. I'm your host, David Patrick. We might have time for perhaps one request tonight. We'll see. So if you'd like to call in a request, you can do that at 216-368-2208. Again, you can call in jazz or jazz-adjacent requests in at 216-368-2208 or submit online at wruw.org and go over to the requests tab. And you can then it'll populate on my computer here, and we'll be able to see if we can find your request for you. So I think I'll have room for about one request at the end of the show, so I wanted to leave that open for everyone. All right, we'll get back to the music. Here is Chet Baker with Old Devil Moon.

That was Nubia Garcia with Esperanza Spalding, and they sang Dawn. Before that was Ezra Collective and Smile. That was from 2022's release, Where I'm Meant to Be. A couple London-based groups we've heard at the end of this program. We also heard a second track, before that most recent track by Ezra Collective was another Ezra Collective tune. That was Everybody, which I know I've shared with you a few times here on my programs. That was from their 2024 album, Dance No One's Watching. I definitely recommend giving that album a listen if you get a chance. It's dedicated to all the dance halls they've performed in around the world. And it's dedicated to music. The album kind of follows a night out dancing in the way it's structured. So I think you might enjoy that if you get a chance to listen to more tracks off of that recording, which is once again "Dance No One's Watching" by Ezra Collective, spelled E-Z-R-A. We started that set off with Chet Baker and the song "Old Devil Moon," that was off the classic album "It Could Happen to You." And we're going to conclude tonight's program with a request. I know I kind of gave a shout out that we had time for requests tonight. So we got one on the online submission. And this is for Blossom Dearie with When Sunny Gets Blue. So hope you enjoyed this last song or so. I'll throw on something instrumental to finish us out until 9 p.m. But thank you for tuning in to Jazz Night in Cleveland. You are tuned in to WRUW-FM 91.1 Cleveland. I've been your host, David Patrick, and we'll be back next Tuesday at 8 p.m. with a new schedule where we will stay on until 10 p.m., so we'll have a full 2 hours together. All right, I'll catch you then. Have a good evening. See you next week.

0: 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That's enough time to travel the length of a football field. 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

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Welcome back. You are listening to WRUW FM 91.1 Cleveland. It is 9 p.m. here on a lovely Tuesday night, and that means it is time for Table Talk. I'm your host, Crystal, and if you're new to Table Talk, the concept of this show is that each playlist slash episode is themed after a specific dish, and I curate the playlist around that dish, the vibes that it gives me. Sometimes I'll include songs that like feature the food that I'm talking about. But yeah, this week the theme is burgers and beers, and it's a little bit of an unusual theme because it's unlike the other themes I've done before, where the playlist is really, really strictly based around the vibes of the food. Instead, this time, the playlist is a little bit more melancholy and nostalgic, and not really based on the food at all. I don't know if I'll talk about burgers and beer too much today, but essentially the backstory is I'm currently actually graduating from Case Western Reserve University, where this station is broadcasted from, and subsequently also graduating from WRUW.

And this will be the last show of Table Talk tonight. And Burgers and Beer has a significance here because it was like semi-promised to my specific year here at Case Western, where like since we won 3 years in a row for some race here on campus, the dean like promised us some like burgers and beers, and then if we had won it this year it would have been champagne and steak, but we didn't win. But I think it's rigged. I think there's some rigging behind the scenes, but no fact check me on that. That's just a personal opinion. But yeah, I'm really proud of us, and I'm really proud of myself for graduating soon. And so I wanted to make tonight's theme burgers and beers. And so yeah, without further ado, we're just gonna get right into the songs here. The first song being Sleeping In by the Radio Department. So please enjoy.

Hello, welcome back to Table Talk. Those last three songs were Champagne Supernova by Oasis. The song before that was The Climb by Miley Cyrus. And the song to start off the entire set for tonight's playlist was Sleeping In by the Radio Department. If you're just tuning in, the theme for this week is burgers and beers, but it's mostly kind of a veil for the fact that I am graduating and this is my last show. So it's more so songs that are just kind of describing how I felt about the 4 years I spent at Case Western Reserve University and what I'm going to be doing next. So the first song that I chose to include today was Sleeping In by the Radio Department. I think they're a Swedish band, but it's like a very wistful sound. And the song is off of their release Pet Grief. And some think like that the lyrics kind of allude to either like depression or, sensitive topics. But I kind of interpreted the lyrics as like, you know, I've been kind of tired, and after 4 years of university, you kind of don't realize how tired just you are until you kind of stop doing everything. It's kind of surreal that today I had like literally my last final exam, and it feels like I can like go to sleep tonight without really worrying about what's going on tomorrow, and I can kind of take a breather from all of that. And so that's why I wanted to include this song today, because it's kind of capturing that vibe. And the next song there was The Climb by the Miley Cyrus. This is purely out of nostalgia for myself. I watched the Hannah Montana movie when I was growing up, and this song is about how I think like Miley in the movie was like climbing up this like mountain, but at the same time like she was like really having like kind of like identity crisis, or not crisis, but trying to figure it out and trying to figure out what she wanted to do. I think The Climb is like really a good motivational song, and it reminds you to kind of cherish what you have done and be proud of it. And so that's why I wanted to include it on today. And then the next song there was Champagne Supernova by Oasis, which another song that maybe it's really up to interpretation about its lyrical meaning in terms of like what it's about. But how I took it was like at this point, I think the band was like on their last album. And this was like a one-off single, and it was talking about how, different people that they've met in their life and how different they are now. Or, one of the lyrics was like, one of the notable lyrics in the song is like, where were you while we were getting high? Which I think is like more so like, while my life was like seeming to be slow paced, where were you? And it kind of alludes to like, oh, the other people are maybe traveling at a faster point in their life or moving on faster. And it's kind of just interesting to me at this point in my life, looking back on 4 years of university, like, yeah, it felt like such a long time looking back at it. But right now, honestly, it feels like it flew by. And so that's kind of why I wanted to include that song on today. And yeah, it's a 7-minute song, but I thought the instrumentation is so good and the lyrics were so good that I felt like I needed to include it. And so yeah, without further ado, we're gonna get right back into the music. But before we do that, I just wanted to give a shout out to our talkback music here tonight, which is Beer Bomb by Bob James. And also wanted to say, if you have any recommendations or suggestions or requests for tonight, this is the last time you'll be able to make it for Table Talk, and so feel free to call
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I'll see both of them. And yeah, without further ado, let's get right into the music with Runaway by Reseen being our next song.

Hello, hello, hello. Welcome back. The last song you just heard was a request called Beer for My Horses by Toby Keith with Willie Nelson.

The song before that was Thank You for the Music by ABBA. The song before that was Crane Kiss by Tamarin. And the song to start off that set was Runaway by Racine. And yeah, so I'll go through briefly why I included those three songs. And thank you for the request. And yeah, Runaway by Racine I included because I really, really liked the ethereal sounding kind of riffs, or like the guitar in that song, or like the synths. And I like, I don't know, I feel like in this like last week or so, I feel like I've been kind of running away from a lot of things that I've been wanting to do for a long time. It feels like too surreal that like deadlines are like happening right now. And to be honest, like, you know, I've been trying to savor every single moment, but it's really hard sometimes and I get really stressed. And so this song kind of describes that kind of feeling where it's like, I kind of want to run away from it all, but at the same time, no, I want to stay and I want to like cherish all my memories. But it's a lot. It's a lot to think about and it's a lot to process. And that's why I included that song on for tonight. The next song there was Crane Kiss by Tamarin. And I'm going to be honest, this song was off of my playlist of like songs to add to WRUW. And I felt like it would be such a travesty if I had not included this song onto a playlist, even though I like couldn't find a good fit for it throughout the year. So I wanted to include it on for tonight. And it's like so dreamy. It's like a mix of like kind of like that dream pop sound by the Cocteau Twins, but it's like lesser known, and it makes you feel kind of like eternal in this song. And so yeah, I wanted to include it. And then Thank You for the Music by ABBA. I feel like for our graduation slash like break announcements, I've definitely used this song, but I really, really love this song. Like, I have to say, like, Thank You for the Music. WRUW has been a great station to like DJ under, and yeah, I cannot say enough good things about it. And thank you all so much for listening and putting up with me playing these songs every week. And yeah, thank you for the music. And then that last song that you heard, Beer for My Horses by Toby Keith with Willie Nelson, was a request. And so yeah, without further ado, we have so many more songs to get through. And so we have our next song here being Invisible Wings by Angela Chang. Please enjoy.

Hello, welcome back. Those last three songs you just heard were 我自在乎你, and that's Teresa by Teresa Teng, and it means like I only care for you in Chinese. The song before that was Ceremony by New Order, and the song to start off that three song set was Invisible Wings by Angela Chang. And yeah, I'll first go into Invisible Wings by Angela Chang. I feel like I'm a strong believer of like butterfly effect and how every little small thing can really add up. And this song isn't necessarily about that, but it does describe like a butterfly taking off with its wings for the first time. And like, it's a very like transitional song. It's very inspiring. I played it like a lot as a kid. I did play this on like a set like maybe a few weeks ago, and yeah, I feel like it's one of those songs that keeps pushing me to transition through different parts of my life and to keep me going, and it's really like inspirational in that way. And so yeah, I wanted to include it. And then the second song there, Ceremony by New Order. So New Order is like the band members of Joy Division minus their front runner, front singer, because unfortunately that the front runner slash like leader had committed suicide and had died. And this song was actually their first release as a new band off of Joy Division, and it had bits and pieces and lyrics from the old leader, from the old singer, and really represented like a transitional period in their careers, and while also respecting and like looking back upon those songs that they have made with their leader and their friend. And yeah, so I wanted to include it on for today. It's also just a great song, so I wanted to include it. And then the last song there, 我自在乎你, or like I Only Care For You by Teresa Teng, I wanted to include on because it's a song about like, well, what happens if we did not meet, or I'm so glad to have met you and love you in this certain way, which is definitely how I feel about the school and the people that I've met here, and wanted to carry on that message as I graduate here. And yeah, our last song here is by

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1: Yeah, I dig living in the hip scene, you know. I could never go back to square society, you know. I think I came out of the womb listening to Black Flag, you know. It's like, it just comes natural, the hip thing, you know, and the cool people, you know. Squaresville is just a drag.
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3: Are you sick and tired of the tomfoolery of today's youth? Stupid hot tub sandwich parties, rad attitudes, and bad haircuts? Do you find yourself disappointed by all the swearing on the radio? If you answered yes, this message is for you. Some of the following material may be considered indecent or objectionable by members of the listening audience. Therefore, listener discretion is

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1: The 2022 release, How Do You Burn? The Afghan Whigs with a line of shots. And you're going to hear on the Aging Hipster Blues radio broadcast. Yeah, that's right. Afghan Whigs. They're actually playing right now as I speak, I believe. Where are they at? Downtown here. What is it? 55th? What is that place called? Oh, the Agora. Yeah, I believe that they are at the Agora right now. Prior to that was Lost in the Woods from 2014, Do the Beast. You heard the song Lost in the Woods by the Afghan Whigs. Prior to that, one more from the Whigs. Started off their little three-song set with The Spell from In Spades from 2017. And prior to that was King Crimson with Indoor Games off of Lizard. But this is from the 2025 release on Panegyric Recordings Limited. I think that's Panegyric, P-A-N-E-G-Y-R-I-C, Recordings, L-T-D. Yeah, Lizard Elemental Mixes. So we heard Indoor Games. Love that version. It mixed very well with The Spell. And started everything off with War. Cinco de Mayo. Happy Cinco de Mayo to everyone who's celebrating. And please, you know, if you have over-celebrated, please make sure that you take care of yourself and others and don't do anything stupid like get behind the wheel. All right? That's my public service announcement to you. Stay safe, stay sober, or get pulled over. Well, hey, Greg Dooley really loves R&B artists. Like, I mean, that's probably in his top 5, 10, whatever. And actually, I found a list of 12 of his favorite artists. I'll play a couple. I'm going to play Sam Cooke. And, yeah, he really loves Marvin Gaye. I'll play some Marvin, too. But, yeah, the show is already 25 minutes in, and I don't know. Just kind of bummed out about the Cavs, but it's okay. It's only game one, right? That's it. Game one. Possible 6 more to go. Let's hope it's just 5. Have a request, 216-368-2208. Again, if you are local, you can call in. And even if you're not local, you can call in. 216-368-2208. Or you can go to WREW.org. Then you can find the request button. Click that, fill out the information, and it'll show up immediately to me, which is pretty amazing in this world of everything that's going on. Instantaneous world that we live in. And no, I'm not AI, I guess. I guess that's a new thing, to admit that you're not AI. All right, here's some Sam Cooke with Bring It On Home to Me, right here on the Aging Hipster Blues on WRUW-FM 91.1 and WRUW.org.

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Listener discretion is advised.

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0: I think. I think I am. Therefore, I am. I think.
1: Of course you are, my bright little star. I've miles and miles and miles picked files of your forefathers' fruit. And now, to suit our great computer, your magnetic ink.
0: I'm more than that. I know I am. At least, I think I must be.
2: There you go, man. Keep as cool as you can. Face piles of trials with smiles. It riles them to believe.

0: Because of the FCC, I'm never sure of what it is I'm allowed to say. So, I now have my own official policy. This is the language you will not be hearing tonight.
1: This program may contain material which some listeners may find indecent or objectionable. Listener discretion is advised.
0: For instance, I will not share anything with you. We will not establish a relationship, we will not have any meaningful dialogue, and we definitely will not spend any quality time.
2: This is the story of my life in A.
3: Hey, what's happening? Yeah, another long set of songs. Just, I don't know, playing one after another. I was running back and forth all around the studios and out in the music library trying to find stuff for people. Found some. The last track. It was almost the death of me to find it. Called Angel of Death by Thin Lizzy off of Renegade from 1981. By request. Part of that was Hey You from Chinatown, also by Thin Lizzy. Came out in a year earlier. We had two from the Moody Blues, and I could not find the one that was requested. So, I don't know. Off of Question of Balance, we heard And the Tide Rushes In. And from This is the Moody Blues, which is a comp of like five albums. Just like they pick specific tracks off of the five. It was called In the Beginning. Spiritualized before that with Take Good Care of It from Pure Phase. That was a live track. But that's not Pure Phase. Hold on one second. It was Effed Up Inside. That's it. But we'll just keep it out there saying Pure Phase. Who cares? Patti Smith by request with Free Money off of Horses from 1975. And Wayne Fontaine started with Groovy Kind of Love off of the British Invasion Volume 1. Off the label MCPS. And there's a bunch of other tracks played in the last hour that I didn't mention. So if you want to know what they are, you want to listen to it again, just go to the website, WREW.org. Look for shows and schedules. Look for Aging Hipster Blues. And that can be found on Tuesday, all the way at the bottom, for 10 p.m. to midnight every Tuesday night. Then you can check out the playlist. You can listen to this show again. You can listen to last week's show. And, thanks so much for tuning in every week. I was asked when requests were being made, are you going to keep the time slot? It's looking pretty good. And for the summer, it's looking pretty good that I'll be live for most of it, if not all of it. So that's really great. In the next couple weeks, it may change. It might be pre-recorded next week. Who knows? It all depends on the schedule of some teams in the city.

them being the Cavs and or the Cleveland Monsters. So, yeah. Got a request, 216-368-2208. And, yeah. So, oh, someone's already calling in. So, you know what? I'm going to go ahead and play some more music. How about some MC50? It's MC5 plus 10. You're hearing it here on the Aging Hipster Blues. Thanks for tuning in.

Hey, I'm almost out of here. I just want to say thank you for everyone tuning in tonight and who has been listening and calling in with requests. It's been a lot, and I played a lot. I couldn't find a lot, so it's just a lot. So real quick.

It was S-Box Jimmy. The song Street Talk off of Deliverance from 2013. Hapebreed before that doing a Cro-Mags cover, It's the Limit. You also mentioned or played the promo mentioning Solid State tomorrow, 3 p.m. If you like local and national punk rock, that's the show to tune into. Prior to Hapebreed, we heard The Damned with Rabbit Over You from Machine Gun Etiquette. The Jesus Lizard with Destroy before reading off of Down from 1994. From 91, we heard Fuzz Gun 91 from Mud Honey off of Every Good Boy Deserves Fudge. And this last half hour was brought to you by MC5. Or began with MC5 with Can't Be Found featuring Vernon Reed and Dennis Thompson. Because remember, Dennis wasn't with the band for a very long time and he was ill and all that other jazz and... So listen, if you missed any portion of the broadcast and want to listen to again, just go to the website, wrew.org. After midnight here, which is a little less than 5.5 minutes, it'll be posted and you can listen again. Tell a friend. Tell a foe. Tell them to listen to me, Joe, Aging Hipster. It's my pleasure to come to you every week. Yep. Well, playing Thin Lizzy always gets people calling, just like with Hawkwind. I didn't play Hawkwind this week, but I did play Thin Lizzy. And then someone called and said, can we play more Thin Lizzy? I'm like, I think I can. And I think I will. I'm going to do it. They asked for Jail Break. And I'm like, fine. I'll play a live version. Have a good week. Take care.

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3: 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See, I don't understand why they do all that cussing and hee-hawing, because it's just not right. They need to do things like they did them in my day. The cussing and the hee-hawing just wasn't allowed. In public, you did it at your mama's house, in the room, in the dark, by yourself.
4: 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Some of the following material may be found objectionable by some of the listening audience. 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
4: 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Hi, everybody. This is Crystal Blue. You're listening to Inherited Noise. It is Wednesday at 1 a.m. Good morning. Good evening. I have not been in the studio for a while because it's hard to be here this late, but not tonight. Not tonight. I am here. You're listening to WRUWFM 91.1 Cleveland. Please feel free to make a request at 216-368-2208. This is Inherited Noise. It's a show where I bring a satchel of my dad's records and we explore them together. It's mostly going to be some psych rock, some prog rock. I always play King Crimson. I always play Uriah Heep. And as I described a few weeks ago, I'm now always going to play Yes. And I've recently discovered how much I love the band Yes. I am obsessed. They have literally cracked open my heart and soul. And I think they might be the greatest band ever, and that they're not human. So I'll kick things off. I'll quit talking. I'll quit yapping. But I'm not sure what you're out there doing. Hello. I'm glad we're hanging out tonight. This is my last show at this time slot. I don't know if I'll get another one because I applied late, because I procrastinate, and I make my life too busy to do the things that are important, like apply for a time slot for the show. But we're hanging out tonight. It's our last night together. Feel free to request a song. You can go online. You can send me a message. Whatever you want to do. But we're hanging out tonight. And this is like the last time we're going to do this at this hour. It's a pretty magical hour. So, why don't we listen to music? Wouldn't we love that?

That was Uriah Heep's Echoes in the Dark off of The Magician's Birthday. And then prior to that, I played a Yes song that I had never heard before. I went to the Detroit Vinyl Fest over the weekend. I had played a show and somebody was like, here's what's going on tomorrow morning. You might want to check it out. And it was very cool. And there a lot of people there just collecting records and just talking about music. And it was awesome. So I found this Yes record for like $10, but it was Relayer, and then I played the song To Be Over just to see if it was good. It was all right. It was good. It was a good song. It didn't make my heart split open and ooze out a bunch of good gooey gooness, as some other Yes songs do, but you never know. Like, first impressions are often incorrect, as I'm discovering in my life. But I'm going to play a 12-minute King Crimson song, but it is a very good song and I just love it so much, and I feel like you would love it too. It's just so good. The middle is so good, and I really can't get enough of it. So here we go.

That was Deep Purple's Into the Fire off of Deep Purple and Rock. And then before that was the 12-minute long King Crimson song Starless off of Red. I do genuinely really love that song. I hope you got to listen to it. This episode is like one of my last shows at this time, and this is my first time doing this ever in my life. I'm older, and I've always dreamed of having my own radio spot, but truth be told, when my dad almost died a year ago, it makes you think about life, makes you think about the people that are close to you and their impact on you and the music they shared with you. This was truly a beautiful experience for me to come and bring my dad's records and listen to it and connect with somebody, even if they're, you know, not here in the moment or present with you, but you kind of step into somebody else's shoes for a moment when you listen to what they like. And I think that when people try to share music with you, it's important to listen because they're trying to show you a side of themselves. And they just want you to see them. And we're only here for a short period of time, so we should see each other. But, I'm really loving King Crimson, of course. So I'll do a few more songs from his record collection. If you're listening

This is Inherited Noise. I really appreciate our time together. Like, if you think about all the things that would have to happen in your life for this moment to happen, where I'm playing some stuff and you're listening and we're here together at this odd time hour, it's pretty magical. So I don't know who you are, but I genuinely appreciate our time together. So I'm going to play some Todd Rundgren, and I'm going to take another look through this, play some more stuff. I know that as I was looking through the records tonight, I stumbled upon some Dwight Yoakam, who I absolutely love. And I will end my show with Dwight Yoakam. And the song is so fitting for where I'm at in my life. But let's keep the music going. I won't ramble as much, but I will ramble.

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1: 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I'm Norwegian, and my bands are Toine and the Tomcats and Toine and Rio Bravo. 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

That was Blue Oyster Cult's I'm on the Lam, but I Ain't No Sheep off of their self-titled album. A very good album with some very cool artwork. Prior to that was one of my favorite albums, like the artwork and the shape of the album is the Todd Rundgren's Hungry for Love off of A Wizard, A True Star. With this show, you know, like I say, I bring my satchel of albums. And then the last half of the show is the music that I like. It's going to be a lot of post-punk and whatever else you want to call it. I'm not the best at genres. But yeah, so I'm gonna start things off with some... I'm gonna play some Trail of Dead next, but I'm going to end things with Dwight Yoakam. And I hope you stick around for that song. It is a very good song. And I don't know where you are in life, but we're probably in a similar place because you're listening to me right now. And I'm supposed to be sending you these messages. So you're going to have to stay tuned until the end. But until then...

I am so sorry to preemptively end Slint, but I'm going to run out of time for my Dwight Yoakam song, and I feel like this song was sent to me, and I got to send it to you, and it's probably a message for you, so you probably should look up the lyrics and interpret it, but super fast. That was Slint, Nosferatu Man. Prior to that was Proto Martyr, Half Sister, and then I played Trail of Dead, Another Morning Stoner, a band I really love and endear. This was my last show at this hour. I hope to get another time slot and a more reasonable hour. It's Inherited Noise. I'm Crystal Blue. Thank you for your messages that you've sent or the calls you've made or just being here with me. It's special. Even though if I'm not talking to you, I feel you here. It's been great. I genuinely love you all. I really do. So thank you for our time together. It's been wonderful. And here is my message to you. And yeah, take it as you will. Good night.

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All right. Hello, hello, hello. Welcome to the show. The name of the show is Treasure Trove Radio, and I'm your host, Trevor. Treasure Trove Radio, your home for guitar-style music and otherwise. Hey, let me tell you what you just heard there to start off this week's edition of the program. That was, well, a new one, in quotes, from the Beach Boys. That song is called We Got a Groove. It's an outtake from the Beach Boys Love You sessions. It's also the title track off of an upcoming box set dedicated to that era of the band. Actually, it comes out on Friday. Hey, I'm looking forward to hearing some of that stuff. I like that record quite a bit. And we can pretend that it's summer because it's, you step outside the door. Well, it's obviously not. So, hey, let's get warm and listen to the Beach Boys, huh? Hey, that sounds nice. Wow. Hey, how's it going, everybody? It's February here in the world. And we have music to listen to, I think. So I think we should get on with that. Wouldn't that be nice? Hey, how about this? Slumberland and Skepwax Records have announced a new full-length record. It's actually a compilation of some EPs. Two EPs and then a third EP, which is part of this record. The whole thing. Anyway, the name of this band is Railcard. The full-length is a self-titled. And this song, well, it's called Daydream. It's going to start off the set here with some nice indie pop here on Treasure Trove Radio on WRUW-FM 91.1.

right, welcome back to the show. The name of the show is Treasure Trove Radio, and I am your host, Trevor. Treasure Trove Radio, your home for guitar-style music and otherwise. Let me tell you.

what you just heard there in that last block. That was Land Hecht from her new record, Lucky Now. That's on Tapete Records. That song's called Kitchen 2. It's track one, side one. Before that, a new one from Heavenly. They are putting out a brand new record for the first time since the 90s at the end of this month. That record is called Highway to Heavenly. The song you just heard was Excuse Me. Before that, La Luz. They've just released an EP of re-recorded songs from their previous record. The EP is called Extra Extra. It's on Sub Pop, and you heard the Extra Extra version of News of the Universe. Before that, The Meeting Places from their 2003 record, Find Yourself Along the Way. That song was called Where You Go. It came out back in 03 on Words on Music Records. And then it was reissued a couple years ago. Before that, Sugar. Bob Mould's one of his bands. You know. that was a song called Company Book, but it's the song on the record not written and sung by Bob Mould. File Under Easy Listening, the name of the record, came out back in 1994 on Ryko Disc. And Sugar are back together, and they're touring this year, so good for them. Before that, you heard a new one from Prism Shores. They put out one of my favorite records last year, and while they're already about to release another record this year. So they just announced it a couple days ago. Softest Attack is the name of the record. It will be released by Meritorio. And that's the lead single. It's called Kid Gloves. Starting off the set then, Railcard with a song called Daydream. That's off their upcoming self-titled release on Slumberland Records here in the States, Skepwax in the UK. Thank you so much for being here. Thank you for joining me this week. Some of the following material may be considered indecent or objectionable to certain members of the listening audience. Therefore, listener discretion is strongly advised. So with that being said, let's listen to some more music, because it's something to do. Hey, there's a band out of France called Special Friend. They have announced a brand new record, a full length, that is, called Clipping on, well, where else? Skepwax Records. Some more indie pop for all of you, the listeners. This is the lead single from that record. It's called Breakfast. It's going to start off the set here on Treasure Trove Radio on WRUW-FM 91.1.

Alright, welcome back to the show. The name of the show is Treasure Trove Radio, and I am your host, Trevor. Treasure Trove Radio, your home for guitar, style, music, and otherwise. Let me tell you what you just heard there in that last block. That was the Wesleys. They're from Montreal. They put out an EP called Explosive Device. That's on Meritorio Records. That song was called Magic Wand. It's track one. Before that, some new music from Cleveland's own Red Devil Riders. That was Time Won't Wait For Me. That's off their new record, Is It Love? It's on Feral Kid Records. A new one from Uni Boys before that, from their upcoming self-titled record on Curation. That song was called Can't Do It. Some more power pop before that, all the way from Detroit, Michigan. Mod Lang, the name of the band, What I Can't Have. That's the, it's the second single from their upcoming full-length Borrowed Time. That's going to be released by Just Add Water. You heard Guided by Voices, some classic Guided by Voices before that, with a song called Jar of Cardinals. That's off their 1993 record, Vampire on Titus, released by, originally, Cleveland's very own Scat Records. Before that, Sharp Pins gave us In a While, You'll Be Mine. That's off their

France with a song called Breakfast. That's the lead single off their upcoming full-length Clipping. Thank you so much for being here. Thank you for joining me this week. Hey, guess what? Some of them.

Alright, welcome back to the show. The name of the show is Treasure Trove Radio, and I am your host, Trevor. Treasure Trove Radio, your home for guitar style, music, and otherwise. Let me tell you what you just heard there in that last block. That was Lo and Behold from their tape Onward Journey. That's new on Inscrutable Records. That song was called Waterfall. Before that, Nature Invoke, new music from them. Fall, the name of the song. It's off their new EP, Echoes in Eternity. That's some local Cleveland music there. Also, some local Cleveland music finally being released here. This is, I'll be honest here. Okay, this show, it's not live. This is pre-recorded. I am recording this Tuesday morning, and as I was recording this show, this song was released, along with info on the new record. This is, the band Suitor, one of my favorites here out of Cleveland, Ohio, have just announced their new record, Saw You Out with the Weeds. They put out the lead single, Factory. That's what you just heard. And the big news here, hey, guess what? They've made it to the quote-unquote big leagues. They're on Feel It Records now. Feel It Records, the great punk label out of Cincinnati. But of course, releasing music from all over the world. And, now Suitor is part of the Feel It family. So, way to go, Suitor. Can't wait to hear the rest of the record. Before that, you heard Season 2 with a song called Abundance of Power. That's off their record Power of Now, that will be released shortly, at some point, by the label Upset the Rhythm. That's out of England. You heard Greet Death before that with a song called Die in Love. That's the title track off their record that they put out last year on Death Wish Incorporated.

A new one from Robber Robber, who finally announced a new record. Two Wheels Move the Soul is the name of the record. The Sound It Made was the name of that song. It's on Fire Talk Records, and I look forward to hearing the rest of that record. Dry Cleaning before that with The Cute Things. That's off their record Secret Love. It just came out on 4AD. Starting out the set then, Bar Italia with Bad Reputation. That's off their new record, Some Like It Hot, on Matador Records. Thank you so much for being here. Thank you for joining me this week. I got just about a half hour to go, and oh, still so much more music to get to. We got a couple messages first, and then we're going to come back, hear some more stuff. So stick around here. It's Treasure Trove Radio on WRUW-FM 91.1 Cleveland.

All right, we have reached the end of yet again another edition of Treasure Trove Radio. Real quick, you just heard Marauder from their new record, Flesh and Traeger, on Feel It Records. That was 58141. Before that, Speed Week, all the way from Australia, from their new EP, Weak Speed. That's on Endless Recordings. That song was called Subdivision. You heard Sunday Mourners before that with a song called 11,000 Volts. It's off their new record, Arrhythm Absolute. That's on Curation Records. You heard Strange Passage before that from their new mini-album, A Folded Sky. That's on Meritorio Records. Palace Behind the Shade, the name of that song. Permanent Opposite with a song called I Can. That's off their self-titled album on Inscrutable Records. That came out last year. You heard The Clubs before that from their Clubs EP. That's on Bachelor Records. That song was called Cling, Cling, Cling. Itchy in the Nits, the song called Secrets. That's off the upcoming full-length Greetings from Itchy and the Nits, released here in the States on Total Punk Records. Starting out the set then, Dublin, Ireland's own Sprints, a brand new single from them on Sub Pop, Decepticon, the name of that song. Thank you so much for being here. Thank you for joining me this week. Lots of good tunes, I think, this week, and I suppose I will try to get you some more new and good tunes next week. We're going to close out the show here with the Feelies, some classic Feelies, Fa Se La, off of Crazy Rhythms, their 1980 classic debut record on Stiff. Hey, thank you so much. I'll be back same time, same place next week. So until then, see ya.

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3: 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An arc fault is caused by damaged, overheated, or stressed electrical wiring or devices, and is a leading cause of home electric fires. 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

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With this in mind, some of the following material could be considered questionable by the listening audience. Listener discretion is advised.

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1: How many times have you taken acid?
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1: And look at me. 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Maybe more so.

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1: Some of the following material may be found objectionable by members of the listening audience. Therefore, listener discretion is strongly advised.

0: Hi, this is Alex Leahy, and you're listening to WRUW FM 91.1 Cleveland. Cheers. It's a pleasure.
1: In the beginning, there was silence. Stillness pervaded the cosmos. Suddenly, a vibration rippled across the ether. Molecules of air danced, and sound was born. Millions of years later, the first voice rang out the first note, and song poured forth. Crude instruments brought early humans together in ritual, with voices raised as dance joined in the chant. Electricity, always a wild natural force, was harnessed and surged through wires and then the air. Humans enhanced it with electronics and turned it into sound and music. Finally, the limitless possibilities of sound found form in synthetic instruments and began to evolve, human and machine in harmony. Humans alchemically transforming electromagnetism to make beautiful music together with machines. Explore and celebrate this ongoing evolution and transmutation with me, DJ Dynamo.
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1: Every week, Mondays from 7 to 8, we review essential and obscure electronic music from its incarnation to today. From early experimental music, through 60s sci-fi soundtracks, to 70s symphonic synthesizer epics, to 80s new wave, to dance music,

0: Got to get on that. Got to get on that.
1: Yeah. Finish up those essays. Let's see. Yeah. By the way, just a little note to start off here. If you have come across a street light that's out, a dead street light, you do use that as a four-way stop.
0: Yeah.
1: I don't know. You might have noticed that maybe the accident was still there.
0: Yes, it was.
1: Yeah, and we followed some of the same route. Well,
0: I went around.
1: Just around the station.
0: Yeah.
1: Yeah, it looks like there was a street light out, and someone got into a little fender bender there.
0: I don't know if it looked like a bus was involved as well. Did you see that?
1: No, I didn't see the bus.
0: There was a bus.
1: I wonder if that came later.
0: Maybe it was later then. Maybe they weren't involved.
1: It's hard. They're sort of in the intersection still
0: right
1: now. So, if you're traveling down Euclid over here by University Circle, keep an eye out.
0: On the corner of, what is that, Euclid and Ford?
1: Ford, I think.
0: Ford,
1: Ford and Mayfield. Or Mayfield. Yeah.
0: Where Mayfield intersects Euclid.
1: Yes. Yeah. So keep an eye out for that.
0: Yep.
1: Let's see. Yeah, I guess we'll just dive right into our first topic today as well, because it'll probably be a meaty one, too. But, we have been doing our series of going through the constitutional amendments, maybe in honor of America being 250 years old this year, probably.
0: Maybe.
1: In honor
0: that was it. I remember you saying that.
1: It ties in.
0: When you were pitching this idea, you said it's 250 years.
1: Yeah, of course. Ties in. Let alone, forget my passion for civics and constitutional law.
0: No, it's just, we wouldn't do this otherwise.
1: That's an aside. We have been going through the constitutional amendments, explaining some of the background of them, how they came to be, and important, interestingly, I think, too, is how they have been interpreted over the years, especially by the Supreme Court, because they're the interpretation that really matters.
0: Right.
1: So we're on to the 14th Amendment. Last week, we did the 13th Amendment, and we started the Reconstruction era amendments with the 13th passed Congress before the Civil War was even over, and then was ratified shortly after the Civil War ended, which was the abolition of slavery. Now, there were three Reconstruction amendments to try and patch the Union back together after the Civil War. So the 14th Amendment is the second of these Reconstruction amendments. And it is the one, well, it's a pretty meaty one. It's generally regarded as the most meaty of any of them. It's fairly long. Well, we'll of course read it, but I think we'll take the approach of read it and then do breakdowns as we go.
0: Yeah.
1: But first, some other background on it, how it came to pass. The idea of wanting to, so basically we had the abolition of slavery with the 14th Amendment. That was regarded as, something that needs to happen in a constitutional amendment, like we talked about last week. But there was still acknowledged that there were certainly going to be gaps. Because like we talked about last week, it just purely abolishes the act of slavery, not any sort of discrimination whatsoever. So it was recognized, there would be gaps in that you now have all of these freed previous slaves in the South. They can be discriminated against. They can be disenfranchised. By the act of no longer being slaves, the three-fifths compromise part of the Constitution was effectively null and void, because that three-fifths compromise only applied to enslaved people. So now there are no slaves. That part of the Constitution is out. So now everyone has one vote. But if they get disenfranchised so that they can't actually vote, then all of a sudden the southern states have a lot more representatives, because the population is what determines their representation in Congress. And if those people aren't allowed to vote, then then all of those will just go to the old slave-owning white people that had just launched a rebellion against the United States, which was, in fact, the original purpose of the Three-Fifths Compromise, to keep the South from having too much power in Congress. So that was recognized as a problem, wanted to do something against that. So the 14th Amendment is the first step of that. It doesn't specifically address voting. That's done by the 15th Amendment, which we'll get to next week, which was also, of course, the topic of a very recent Supreme Court case that was decided last week. But we'll dive into that case next week, of course. So it passes Congress in June 1866. You might remember the 13th Amendment was ratified in 1865, December 1865. So about 6 months later, they pass this one in Congress. Now, as part of the Reconstruction Acts, the federal laws to bring those states that rebelled back into the Union, one of the requirements that they made was that the states had to ratify the 14th Amendment. So in order to get back into the Union, they had to ratify the 14th Amendment as a way to prevent them from getting too much power in Congress. Congress that way. So it took a little while to ratify because of that. And so it wasn't adopted until July 1868, a little over 2 years

0: later it took for all of the states to ratify this. Interestingly, there was a case of some states trying to, after they ratified, try and undo their ratification. And that was the first instance of that ever happening. And Congress said, no, you can't do that. And that's been precedent ever since. Once a state ratifies an amendment, they can't unratify it. So let's talk about what the actual text is in here. It has four different sections. All of them have general. The first section is really the only one that we care about today, generally. But it starts off as something we talked about even, we talked about this amendment quite a bit. It's a big and meaty one again. All persons born or naturalized in the United States and subject to the jurisdiction thereof are citizens of the United States and the state wherein they reside. That is, of course, the, birthplace citizenship clause that's used here. And of course, it's in the news again now of trying to interpret and subject to the jurisdiction thereof. Or reinterpret, depending on your point of view on it. No state shall make or enforce any law which shall abridge the privileges or immunities of the citizens of the states. And that one, I'll just keep on doing asides here, that is a clause that basically has no weight whatsoever anymore. Interestingly, that idea of no state shall make any law that abridges the privileges or immunities of the citizens of the seven states was thrown in by the author of the amendment on the idea that there is a separate privileges and immunities clause already in the Articles of the Constitution. And there was this belief that that could be interpreted to be only relevant for the federal government. And that states individually could make laws that could abridge the privileges and immunities of citizens. And so this was thrown in here on the on the basis that instead we needed to make it explicit that states couldn't do that. A few years, like 5 years after this amendment passed, there was a series of Supreme Court cases called the Slaughterhouse cases. Related to something very boring, despite the name. And they basically made that null and void because they said, yeah, actually, the original Constitution already means that, which you could interpret because of the Federal Supremacy Clause. Anyway, so that clause is just now a historical artifact that's hanging on to this this amendment.
1: Who is the author of this amendment?
0: I don't remember.
1: Okay.
0: Might have actually, I think it was a senator from Ohio, though, come to think of it. I'm pretty sure he authored the majority of it. Mm-hmm. There were a lot of drafts of the 14th Amendment. Mm-hmm. I will say that, too. There were perhaps even hundreds that went through. This is the one that finally stuck. But, yeah, I think it was a senator from Ohio who proposed it.
1: How about that?
0: Yeah. Nor shall any state deprive any person of life, liberty, or property without due process of law, nor deny to any person within its jurisdiction the equal protection of the laws. And, of course, this one has also been interpreted many different ways. Now, you can see in this first clause, this is, again, the part of the amendment that has the most meaty contribution to it, that ending part of deprive any person of life, liberty, or property without due process of law. That comes up a lot. That's been argued a lot. And also, deny any person within its jurisdiction the equal protection of the laws. That's been interpreted in many different ways. I want to highlight three different Supreme Court cases that talked about this to sort of show you the breadth of ways that you can interpret this or that you are required to interpret it to get to where we are as a country today. The first one that's really notable is Brown v. Board of Education. So that is what desegregated school districts. And in that, the Supreme Court said to some debate that was not universally accepted, that by keeping segregated school districts, it was not equal protection of the laws. And that's ultimately what they decided in the Supreme Court case, which is what led to our desegregated schools and led to the fall of the Jim Crow laws, is taking that interpretation and saying, yeah, anything else that segregation is not equal protection of the laws. Striking down the idea of separate but equal, which is an idea that came around soon after this amendment passed. Now, there's another case that we've also talked about here on the show before, which was Yickwo v. Hopkins. You might remember this one. This one was a Chinese immigrant that owned a laundromat in San Francisco. And San Francisco was passing a law after the San Francisco fire. And they said, you're not allowed to have a laundromat in a wooden building anymore. And they framed it under a fire protection. So nothing inherently, of course, discriminatory about that. And they said, yeah, fire protection. Sure. I don't know. Laundromats get hot, I suppose. Yickwo was denied his,

0: They had a method in there where you could apply for basically a, you know, an approval anyway, even if you have a laundromat and wooden building, you could apply to the city and they could say, yeah, you can continue operating. That's fine. So Ye Kuo tried to get one of those permits to continue operating and was denied. He didn't pay it. So they put him in jail for a while because he didn't pay the fine that he was issued. And he took that grievance to the Supreme Court. And the Supreme Court looked at who had been issued permits and who had not to continue operating laundromats in wooden buildings. And they said, well, out of the 200 laundromats and wooden buildings in the city, every single Chinese immigrant except one was denied. And every single white person that also owned a laundromat and wooden building was approved. So the Supreme Court said in that case, even though the law on its face isn't discriminatory, its practice is discriminatory. And therefore, the state is in the wrong on this. So they ruled in favor of Ye Kuo. And that sort of precedent has been used in a lot of other cases in the Supreme Court as well, that even if a law on its face, prima facie, first look, even if at first look it's not discriminatory, it still can be discriminatory depending on how the state chooses to enforce it. There's another, perhaps even more interesting one that you might not think about at first glance of something that you need to care about for this amendment, and that's a case Shelley v. Kramer. Now, this was a case of a black family bought a house. And it turns out after they'd already bought the house that there was a deed restriction on the property. And the deed restriction on the property said, black people can't buy this property. It has to belong to white people. Now, they had already bought the house. So it was only uncovered afterwards that this deed restriction really happened. Which, you know, you might know if you buy a house anytime now, you spend a lot of time on deed insurance and things like that, which this is related to, but it's not the reason why you do that. So that deed restriction was purely private. And one of the things established early on after the 14th Amendment is that the 14th Amendment only applies to the state, not to individuals. There's this idea that you can be as prejudiced and awful a person as you want, and the government can't force you to be fair and equal. The only thing that the government can do is force itself to be fair and equal. That's what the 14th Amendment says. It talks about what the states can do. The landowners sue about the deed restriction and say, oh, this family needs to be kicked out of this house because they're black and the deed restriction says that they're not allowed to own the house. So, and the court ruled in favor of that deed restriction and said, yeah, sorry, you're not allowed to own the house. So gotta get out. They take that case to the Supreme Court. The Supreme Court looks at it and says, well, the deed restriction itself is purely private. That is only an agreement between private individuals. So the 14th Amendment and equal protection of the law doesn't have anything to say about that. But as soon as the court stepped in, that is now the state applying an unjust law. And that's not allowed. So in that case, the family, they ruled that the deed restriction was invalid anymore. And so the family was allowed to stay in that house. They weren't forced to be kicked out of that. So that's another way that you can interpret the 14th Amendment. Even if there is a private agreement that is discriminatory, just between private individuals, that is okay. You can do that. But the government's not allowed to enforce that for you because that would be discriminatory and would not be equal protection under the law.
1: So the deed. Did these people, did the family own the house? They purchased the house?
0: Yes, they had already purchased it, yeah.
1: So when you purchase the house, you have to be deeded it. So they would have been given the deed.
0: Correct.
1: Right?
0: Mm-hmm.
1: So why wouldn't they just strike that out? This is my deed now.
0: Well, that's real estate law.
1: All right.
0: I don't know the details of how deed restrictions work, okay?
1: Well, just seemed, yeah. Well, hey, it makes sense.
0: I think it was part of a community, and so, you know, it's like going into an HOA. Like, you don't have full abilities on anything when you go into an HOA, right?
1: I think I know what the final amendment should be.
0: Me too, yeah. So there is, there's lots of ways to interpret this. A big thing, it ultimately comes down to that any aspect of the state, be it the executive, legislative, or judicial branch of any of the states, cannot implement laws that don't give people equal protection under them. Now, that goes down to even minor officials, but

potentially officials acting outside of their government responsibilities, but the Supreme Court has sectioned things off so that acting as a private individual, yeah, equal protection doesn't apply there. This is the idea of that state action doctrine. So if you go back to like the 13th Amendment, abolition of slavery, it doesn't talk about the state at all. It just says in the United States, slavery is not allowed anymore. You look at the language of the 14th Amendment, it's all about what the states are allowed to do. So that's a big point there. It's keeping individuals have the right to still be prejudiced, but not the government anymore. Anyway, continuing on here with Section 2 of the amendment, which is about representatives. Representatives shall be apportioned among the several states according to their respective numbers, counting the whole number of persons in each state, excluding Indians, not taxed. But when the right to vote at any election for the choice of electors for president and vice president of the United States, representatives of Congress, the executive and judicial offices of the state, or members of the legislature thereof, is denied to any of the male inhabitants of such state, being 21 years of age, and citizens of the United States, or in any way abridged, except for participation in rebellion or other crime, the basis of representation therein shall be reduced in proportion to the number of such male citizens shall bear to the whole number of male citizens 21 years of age in each state. This is a somewhat complicated way that they worded this. Basically, what it was a attempt and somewhat of a compromise to try and make it like what we talked about earlier of states disenfranchising black people that were previously slaves in their states as a way to exclude them from wholesale disenfranchising black people and still getting the representation in Congress for it. So this was the idea that basically if you disenfranchise people, you would have to remove those number of people from your census. Somewhat complicated way to do it. The 15th Amendment changes a lot of that. This clause has never been argued in court. It's effectively never been used. So it's also just a historical node sitting on this amendment now. Other amendments completely overwrote how it worked. Section 3, no person shall be a senator or representative in Congress or elector of the president and vice president or hold any office, civil or military, under the United States or under any state, who, having previously taken an oath as a member of Congress or as an officer of the United States or as a member of any state legislature or as an executive or judicial in any state to support the Constitution of the United States, shall have engaged in insurrection or rebellion against the same or given aid or comfort to the enemies thereof. But Congress may, by a vote of 2/3 of each house, remove such disability. So this is, of course, a clause that says if you were in a rebellion, which, of course, was talking about the Civil War at the time, you're not allowed to be an elector or hold any high office in the United States. This is also largely null and void. In fact, one of the only times it's ever been litigated in court was just a few years ago in Trump v. Anderson, where the state of Colorado tried to use this clause to exclude Trump from the ballots. Saying that the Colorado Supreme Court had determined that Trump had engaged in insurrection. The Supreme Court struck that down, saying, no, the states don't have the ability to make that argument, largely based on that last clause, but Congress. So the Supreme Court used that but Congress to say, yeah, Congress clearly intended themselves to have the only ability to make decisions regarding this. So states can't make decisions about federal elections at the federal level. But states can implement this at their own state level. That's still true. This one also, largely, like I said, not litigated in court too much. A lot of the restrictions on Civil War, those that participated in the Civil War, were removed shortly after this amendment by a vote of 2/3 of Congress. That sort of changed how it worked. They wound up limiting its scope a lot more to only two sessions of Congress from members, and then they wound up removing some of those even further. So also largely moot. Then Section 4, I suppose. The validity of the public debt of the United States authorized by law, including debts incurred for payments of pensions and bounties for services in suppressing insurrection or rebellion, shall not be questioned. But neither the United States nor any state shall assume or pay any debt or obligation incurred in aid of insurrection or rebellion against the United States or any claim for the loss of emancipation of any slave, but all such debts, obligations, and claims shall be held illegal and void. This one, yeah, at its face, you can probably assume what it's for, right? It's just to say, yeah, anything that we did during the Civil War, the United States will pay. Any debts that the Southern states racked up, we're not going to pay because they weren't us. There is an interest. This has been used in a couple other ways, though, as basically an assurance of the United States debt, because it's quite clear the validity of the public debt of the United States shall not be questioned. And so this is a reason, this clause of

0: the amendment is a reason why the United States public debt is considered so so solid, in that the United States will pay it, because it's in our Constitution. We're not allowed to just throw out debts and say, yeah, we're not going to pay that. The Constitution says, no, our debts are our debts. Once, if we acknowledge them, then we cannot question them. So, the 14th Amendment does have largely only the first section can does anything today, but it shows up in a couple other places. It has a lot of far-reaching tendrils that show up into other parts of our government.
1: Do you think that clause 4 there, that was that an intention of the authoring of the amendment, or was it more a way to say we're not going to pay the Southern debts, but we will pay the Union debts? Oop, did I?
0: Oh, I hear you. Okay. I think it was a idea. It was thought of at the time that that would have more far-reaching ideas than just about paying Civil War debts. I don't think it's ever really been litigated. It's just been pointed to as an item there. I don't think the United States has ever tried to toss a debt and had this come back to the Supreme Court. So, the extent of the actual enforcement of it, I suppose, is in some ways untested. It's just something that's always been pointed to there.
1: Mm-hmm. And then, this goes back to that whole theoretical discussion. Can a country default on its loans?
0: Yes. Yeah, we had talked about that. And, in some ways, the United States, we talked about before, the United States could just say debt's null and void. But it is a point of argument. Maybe we couldn't.
1: Right. Well, especially with this clause, without an additional amendment to the Constitution, probably.
0: Yeah, yeah. And as far as I know, nothing touches that idea of our public debt in any of our other amendments. So that's still a valid addition there.
1: Yeah, yeah. This is a pretty far-reaching amendment. This is the one I think that it's most often cited in a lot of civil rights cases, right?
0: Yes. Yeah. Absolutely. Yeah. This cited in tons of civil rights cases, but you can sort of see, by the cases that I was talking about earlier, there are still different ways to interpret this. Mm-hmm. And immediately after the amendment, the Supreme Court took a more, let's say, restrictive view on what this amendment means. And by that, the Supreme Court can change its view on what is state action and how involved the state is in not providing equal protection of the laws. So that has happened. So we happened in the 1960s and 70s, especially. We had the Supreme Court take a much more open view on that. And the Supreme Court saying a lot more things. Yeah, that is restrictive. That's the state applying a restriction, like Brown v. Board of Education. As I said, not exactly clear cut. There are probably still some that would argue that, the Supreme Court overstepped their bounds in making that. And it wasn't the state actually applying something. Hopefully there's more that say, the Supreme Court was right in making that decision. And that if it's not the state making a law saying, we're just going to discriminate in this way, the laws can still be applied in a discriminatory way. And so this has been used a lot. Also, same-sex marriage also pointed to the 14th Amendment by saying it's not a equal protection under the laws. The laws are not being applied equally to same-sex couples. So it has been used in, many different ways, but the Supreme Court can change how they interpret it. It provides a lot of, I'll say, expansion or retraction room onto how broad the civil rights of citizens are from this. So there has been discussion on trying to make it even more restrictive, or trying to lock the Supreme Court further into an interpretation by adding another amendment to it. But this is what we have right now.
1: So just on that note about the practical application of a law, if you find discrepancies in, I don't know, we'll call it, well, let's just say racial breakdown in terms of how something is prosecuted, though the law is not written in such a way that specifically calls out an individual race, that law could be determined to violate the 14th Amendment?
0: It could.
1: So, I think there have been some studies on like speeding violations, right, in some states. They're inappropriately applied to certain racial groups.
0: Yes.
1: Right?
0: Yeah. Mm-hmm.
1: So,
0: or that traffic stops are unequal.
1: Yeah. Could those laws, like a speed limit, let's just call a crazy example.

0: Could that be considered a violation of the 14th Amendment?
1: Potentially, I would say. The Supreme Court could probably look at that, look at something basic like that, and say, yeah, this is being applied in such an unequal way that it is discriminatory on its face. Or it is discriminatory in how it's applied, if not on its face. So the Supreme Court has sometimes interpreted laws that way, of saying, like Equo v. Hopkins, of saying, even if the law on its face seems to be applied equally to everybody, the actual practice of the state implementing it, usually the executive branch, who's responsible for executing the laws, the executive branch is not equal in applying it, and therefore we're going to strike down the law.
0: So the result of a ruling like that would be the strike down of the law entirely, or
1: it could be
0: a revision to it.
1: It could be. The Supreme Court can't revise any law. They can only say that a law is stricken down, mm-hmm. or they can strike down parts of a law. It depends on how the case winds up in front of the Supreme Court, really, because the Supreme Court isn't allowed to just get a case and say, yeah, we're going to do this totally unrelated thing. Mm-hmm. They're very restricted in the actions they can take based on the arguments being made in front of them. So they can, yeah, so they, could it result in something being struck down like that? Potentially. Could it result in a changing of the wording, or like some individual clause of the law being removed? Potentially. They couldn't add anything to the law either, though. And they can't force the executive branch to take any actions, the executive branch of the federal government or of any individual state. They can't force them to, well, actually, they can technically force them to do some actions, but they couldn't force a law to be passed as well, like an amendment to a law or something like that. It's hard to say.
0: Mm-hmm. I mean, because there might be some good reasons for, you know, not having, whether it be the laundromat in a wooden building. I don't know how valid that is, but speed limit, right? Like, there's some valid reasons for having that.
1: Maybe, yeah.
0: Maybe not. I'm probably talking to the wrong guy.
1: Probably.
0: About speed limits.
1: Probably. If the Supreme Court struck down speed limits, I'd be ecstatic.
0: Final question, final follow-up. Does this only apply to immutable characteristics like race or ethnic group, or can you also apply it to particular industries if a law is found to target and unfairly impact certain industries, market, or other, I don't know, non-mutable characteristic?
1: That's an interesting one. The law does talk about persons. Now, with, what was that Supreme Court case where we ruled, Citizens United case, that ruled that companies are persons, according to the Constitution. So I don't know that anyone's ever tried to argue that. Now, that said, that companies, not individual, not industries, I guess. So I don't know about that one. I don't know that we have any history of litigating a company being unfairly faced, or an industry being unfairly faced with something that and using the 14th Amendment as an argument there. It's a curious one. Maybe just gave some constitutional lawyers some ideas.
0: Yeah. A couple union groups, you know, advocacy groups, right?
1: Yeah, that is a curious one. That's a curious one. Well, let's go to a break then.
0: Yeah.
1: That took up our whole first half.
0: Yep.
1: What do we have for you today? We have a new Jack White single that came out in actually just April of last month. Just came out last month. That is G.O.D. and the Broken Ribs. Here it is.

0: Are you looking for a fast friend? 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
1: 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She would talk, the birds would walk, they cursed reality. Queenie the dog.

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1: And we are back. My name is Brad.
2: My name is Brett.
1: Yeah, that Jack White track.
2: Mm.
1: I liked it. Yeah. Jack White's raw use of guitar. I feel it's even somewhat unique, I might say.
2: Yeah. I get a little bit of Rolling Stones, a little bit of Led Zeppelin vibes out of that.

0: feel that? Do you hear that?
1: Yeah,
0: hear
1: I think I can hear that. That. Yeah.
0: Yeah.
1: I don't know, that driving use, that really driving backbeat. Fun.
0: That's why the galloping guitar.
1: Yeah.
0: The galloping guitar.
1: Galloping guitar.
0: Hmm. That technique, that dun dun dun dun dun dun dun dun dun.
1: Yeah. Anyway, fun stuff. Let's see. So hope you like that. Next thing, we needed to, it's been a couple weeks, I think, since we talked about some science topics. Let's try and work into some little more. There is, I should say, a new space telescope coming down the line.
0: Coming down the lane. Got.
1: Should launch, in fact, as early as September of this year. The Nancy Grace Roman Space Telescope.
0: Nancy Grace.
1: Unrelated to Nancy Grace, actually. More Nancy Roman. Grace was her middle name.
0: Poor Nancy Grace.
1: Yeah, not related to, actually, Nancy
0: this
1: Grace.
0: This telescope will be used...
1: Is she still on the air?
0: Yeah. It'll be used to solve crimes. It'll
1: be used to find scarves. The scarves. Yes. No, Nancy Grace Roman was the first chief of astronomy at NASA back in the 60s. She was also the first female NASA executive, first NASA executive to be a female at any level. And she is largely thought of as the real driving force behind the Hubble Space Telescope. She was a huge proponent of placing telescopes in orbit back when that was a neat new idea. You know, now we think of it as pretty obvious and common. Yeah, oh my, space telescopes in space for astronomy purposes. Obvious.
0: Yeah, makes sense.
1: At the time, it was a new idea, and scientists weren't totally convinced, the community wasn't totally convinced that it would really provide a huge benefit, or that how possible it would be. So Nancy Grace Roman was a driving force behind launching NASA's early astral observatories into orbit. The first one failed after 3 days, unfortunately, but then 2 years later she got a second one up there, which was the first successful demonstration, which led to her getting a lot more interest in the scientific community. Ultimately, one of her last projects that she worked on at NASA as an executive was getting Hubble all the way through and designing Hubble and getting it up through launch. Now, she also worked with, while she was at NASA, James Webb, who was the NASA administrator in the 60s, up to the first Apollo launch, and then he left right before. Who, of course, is the namesake of the James Webb Space Telescope, which is orbiting, you might know, the Lagrange 2 point, which is a point that sits on the other side of the Earth from the Sun. The L2 point of the Sun-Earth system, it's called. So the Nancy Grace Roman Space Telescope, or if you don't like to refer to Nancy Grace, just the Roman Space Telescope, will also orbit the L2 Lagrange point of the Sun-Earth system.
0: Or if you don't like to refer to Nancy Grace?
1: Yeah, I don't know. I feel like some people don't like Nancy Grace.
0: Did she ruffle a lot of feathers?
1: I think she was.
0: I guess she is a little bit of a trailblazer, so I could see, you know.
1: Yeah, I don't know. Or if you just think it's like, why are we talking about Nancy Grace and talking about astronomy? I have to say, I have that approach a little bit.
0: Okay.
1: Like, why am I reminded of Nancy Grace every time I talk about astronomy?
0: You don't want to. Is it the other Nancy Grace that's bothering you? You're like, I can't talk about this
1: without thinking of the other Nancy Grace.
0: The other Nancy Grace.
1: I just keep on imagining scarves getting in the way of the telescope.
0: We can't see anything. There's a scarf obscuring our vision.
1: Scarf, it's so decorative. So the Roman Space Telescope, which, I don't know, maybe you don't like thinking about the Romans either.
0: More of a Greek guy.
1: You can just call it the Wide Area Telescope
0: that's
1: as
0: good.
1: Well.
0: I like that's that. The that's
1: old,
0: a better name.
1: That's the old name of it. Yeah. It is, so why are we launching this new telescope? Well, it's actually, you can expect a lot of images like from Hubble out of this, because it is... It's the closest thing to a direct successor to Hubble that we have, really. It images almost exactly the same wavelengths. It has almost exactly the same angular resolution. So the images that we get out of it will be very, very similar. But here's the cool thing about it. Its image sensor is 100 times the size of Hubble's. It's a weird shape, which we'll probably see when you start getting images back from it, that it is... Like, why does the image look like that? Because the sensor is a really weird shape. It's actually multiple different sensors all pieced together. But huge in comparison to Hubble. The images that it takes will each individually be 300 megapixels.
0: Wow.
1: That's huge. iPhones, like modern cameras, shoot 12 megapixels.

0: megapixels. I'll use cell phone cameras. So
1: crazy.
0: They're going to be enormous images. The Roman Space Telescope will be able to image Andromeda in like three or four shots, individual exposures. Took Hubble hundreds to image Andromeda. Not only is the sensor so much bigger, they're also much better sensors, as you might expect of so much advancement in technology. So the exposure time is going to be a lot less, too. So not only can it take bigger images, it can do it much faster, too. So scientists are really excited about it. For its main scientific objectives are going to be around doing surveys and time-dependent surveys. Right now, for pretty much all of our telescopes, it is... You want to take a survey for a lot of different reasons. You might take a survey of an area to try and get, like, Andromeda, for example. You want to see all of this huge swath of the sky. Well, you need to do a survey. Take lots of individual pictures. But you can also do a time domain survey where you image the same area over and over and over again. And then you can see small changes as they emerge. And instead of just seeing a single snapshot, which that can also provide really interesting science. So the Nancy Grace Roman Space Telescope is going to be doing a little bit of both. It has a couple surveys in its objectives where, for example, in the galactic core, it's going to look towards the center of the galaxy and take pictures all repeatedly, many, many different times. And its exposures can be as little as 12 minutes apart. So it'll take a picture of the entire galactic core every 12 minutes. That can give us some really interesting information on potentially the location of black holes that we didn't know about, the location of exoplanets. We might even be able to image exoplanets around other stars in our galaxy using some of the instruments that it has on board. So there's that, but it can also, we'll be taking some wide surveys as well of looking across huge swaths of the sky, also many times though, to get... Yeah, ideas of how stars move in our galaxy with a precision that we've never had before. So it has two instruments on board. It's got that main big image sensor, but it also has what's called a solar coronagraph, which is basically similar to a telescope, except it specifically allows you to block out the light of stars. Usually you're talking about a solar coronagraph with regards to our sun, because if you want to look at anything around the sun, you need a coronagraph to block out the light of the sun so you don't destroy your image sensor. But you can also do it with the same technology can also apply to other stars. So in that case, you're just blotting out a little tiny pinprick of light in the image sensor, so that you're not blowing out your image sensor by imaging a distant star. But you're then also able to look at things very, very finely around the edges of those stars. So we're going to use that instrument to look for, extrasolar planets. And ideally try to image them so we can actually get some pictures of them, learn a lot more about them. And that's actually primarily that solar coronagraph on board is really just going to be a demo instrument for a future observatory that's being planned that takes that technology much further. But they need to know more about how it works first and what the actual results they can expect from this demo instrument that they're putting up there. So that's why it's in the Nancy Grace Roman one. You know, there's been some NASA press releases about it because it is under budget and ahead of schedule as well.
1: Wow.
0: Yeah, by like 8 months. So it's been on the books since 2019, I think. And it is, getting ready to launch in September when its deadline was July of next year.
1: Nice. Very nice.
0: Yeah, for the low, low price of $3.2 billion.
1: That's not bad.
0: Yep.
1: Not bad for a spacecraft.
0: No, not bad. It's basically a semi-truck-sized piece of scientific equipment that's being launched into space.
1: And so this orbits, this just follows the Earth's orbit, right? All the way around the sun?
0: It does orbit the Earth. It orbits with the Earth in some ways, but at a point that is behind... Yeah, the L2 point, Lagrange 2 point, is on the other side of the Earth from the sun. And it's about 2.5 times further away from the moon, so it's really far out there. And the space telescope will orbit around that point. Because of the way the L2 point works, it's not stable enough. You can't just sit right in it. You actually have to orbit that point. And the James Webb Space Telescope also does this. But we say orbit, it's a huge orbit. In fact, the orbit is bigger than the moon going around the Earth. So that's already, that's

0: big orbits already. You can imagine how far the moon has to orbit around there. Well, the Roman Space Telescope's orbit around the L2 point is bigger than that, as it's sitting out on the other side of the Earth from the sun.
1: Wow. Bigger than the moon's orbit.
0: Yeah, actually by quite a bit.
1: Wow. These space telescopes, they avoid meteors and debris, or it's pretty rare.
0: Purely by virtue of there not being that much in space.
1: Just luck.
0: Yeah.
1: Okay.
0: Not like they have sensors or anything on board to really detect other things.
1: Right.
0: There have been space telescopes that have launched that have been hit by debris.
1: Mm-hmm.
0: And have been put out of commission by that. But those have pretty much all been, low Earth orbit telescopes where it's a lot more crowded.
1: I see. Because of the Earth's gravitational pull.
0: Exactly, yeah. Pulling things in, and then also all of our other satellites that we've launched. Yeah, out by the L2 point, it's going to be pretty empty.
1: Yeah, that makes sense. I guess you the further out you go, the less likely you're going to run into anything.
0: Yeah, though technically, around the L2 point is also a point of stability where you would expect other space debris to gather. Purely by random chance, basically could gather around the L2 point. But it's helped by the fact that it's not stable, so that you have to actually get into an orbit around L2.
1: Mm-hmm.
0: So, still unlikely, but you would statistically expect something.
1: Is there something, is an object too close for it to take an image? So, for instance, like, is Mars too close that it couldn't get a good image of Mars?
0: Maybe. I'm not sure about the actual optical limitations of the Roman Space Telescope. Hubble, for example, has imaged Mars. You don't get exactly the precision that you might expect you would be able to get. But Hubble has imaged planets in our galaxy. Actually, I don't know if it has imaged Mars. I know it's done Jupiter and Saturn. Even the James Webb Telescope has done Jupiter and Saturn as well. I don't know the exact limits of how close it can focus. It can't image the Earth, for example, or at least Hubble can't image the Earth. I don't know if the Roman Space Telescope, I'm assuming it's also going to be too close to image the Earth. Though the technology that it's using is evolved and somewhat taken from the National Reconnaissance Office, which their whole job is to take very close images of the Earth. So the reason why the main lens, the main objective of it is 2.4 meters in diameter, is because that's taken from Hubble's 2.4 meter lens that it uses. And the only reason Hubble has a 2.4 meter lens is because the National Reconnaissance Office had a spare one that they gave to NASA, which Nancy Grace Roman was involved in trying to procure that because she wanted a new big space telescope, found out the NRO had a spare objective. And so they used it to launch, they just reconfigured it to look out instead of down.
1: Better in the hands of NASA than the NSA. That's what I say.
0: Yeah. Well, don't we all? Yeah, fun stuff. Fun stuff there.
1: Nice.
0: So that'll be, come September. I mean, it'll take a few months for it to get up and running. So come next year, probably, really. We can expect some, cool new images. And learn a lot more about our galaxy and other galaxies as well. Because like Hubble, it'll be able to look out and peer at far distant galaxies, mm-hmm. but much faster than what Hubble can do. So, hopefully get some good images.
1: And the speed, right? So the communication between the satellites traveling at the speed of light, what's kind of the delay there?
0: Oh, I don't even think it's a minute at that distance.
1: Not even a minute?
0: Yeah.
1: Wow.
0: Yeah, a few seconds. It's not nothing. But it's not a huge amount.
1: But just impossibly far away, to comprehend.
0: It is, it's much further than you can comprehend.
1: Yeah.
0: Many, many times the diameter of the Earth.
1: Yeah. Fascinating. Fascinating stuff.
0: Yeah, and that we can place something so precisely out there, it is fascinating.
1: Yeah.
0: Well, let's see. Something we were going to talk about. We had a nice dinner last night.
1: Yeah.
0: Yeah, that you were supposed to be a part of.
1: Oh, was I?
0: And, didn't show up, unfortunately.
1: No, I didn't. Something come up.
0: Hopefully, hopefully Mrs. Brett is okay.
1: It's all good.
0: So, went to check out a new restaurant in, I'll talk about it briefly, inside the Ritz-Carlton, Sushi Baibu, a little omakase place.
1: Omakase.
0: You know omakase?
1: No.
0: It means, it's Japanese, it means I'll leave it up to you.
1: Omakase.
0: Omakase.
1: Nice.
0: It's a... I
1: want to remember that.
0: Yeah. Oh, yeah. You got to remember. It's also an easy one to remember.
1: Yeah.
0: It is... yeah, it's a style of Japanese dining where you just sit at like a sushi bar, and the chef just makes you like multiple courses, and you eat everything as soon as the chef puts it in front of you, because it's chef makes it, and it's like, all right, now is the time to eat it.
1: Yeah.
0: So you don't get anything like plated or you get plates courses brought out to you. No, instead it's just the chef making it right in front of you, and then he puts it in front of you, and you eat it immediately.
1: Cool.
0: And you do that over many courses, and that's the meal. Fun time. I'd never done an omakase before. It was a good experience. I would recommend it as like a special event thing.
1: Sure.
0: You can look up the price. It's a special event, probably, dinner for most people.
1: Not quite a Big Mac.
0: Yeah, not quite. But it's, they've only been open 3 weeks, and I would say worth checking out. It's pretty tasty.
1: Yeah.
0: And which also reminded me, as I was having dinner conversation without you, that the Michelin Guide is expanding to the Cleveland. Yeah. I twist that a little more. Hold on, let me help you twist that.
1: Yeah, get it in there.
0: Oh, you got something on your back.
1: Hold on. Oh. Thank you.
0: Yeah, the Michelin Guide is expanding to the city of Cleveland. They are launching a American Great Lakes edition to evaluate restaurants in Cleveland, Detroit, Indianapolis, Milwaukee, Minneapolis, and even
1: Pittsburgh.
0: Exactly. Pittsburgh. And even Pittsburgh. Even though I think you've taken umbrage to Pittsburgh being considered part of the Great Lakes region before.
1: A little bit.
0: Yeah.
1: A little bit. It's not part of the Midwest.
0: Yeah, but if it gets you into the Michelin Guide, I guess. Fair enough.
1: I guess.
0: So they have said, yeah, that their reviewers are starting to evaluate restaurants and should be announced in next year, 2027. They'll announce the new restaurants in the area. Now, I do want to qualify this. We're probably, it's debatable whether there's even any restaurants in Cleveland that would get one star on the Michelin Guide. I think there's some potentials to get one star there. I could also expect us to get a few selected restaurants, they call, which are restaurants that make it into the Michelin Guide, but that don't have any stars, but they're still on the guide. And so they're still considered to be very good. Mm. And there's also another level called the Bib Gourmand, which is a restaurant that provides very good food, but at an affordable price point. And so they have affordability points for each region where they look at, and they say, yeah, in this region, you can eat at this restaurant and get basically better food for the value than what you could get at that price point anywhere else. Mm-hmm. So that is that's another thing. I think there's a couple restaurants in the area that could get Bib Gourmands as well. Mm-hmm. Interestingly, the Bib Gourmand is not a reference to a food bib, like you might expect, but instead a reference to the Michelin Man and his name, Bibendum.
1: The Michelin Man?
0: Yes. The Michelin Man's name.
1: You mean the guy that puts the tires on the car?
0: Oh, yeah, of course.
1: The Michelin Man?
0: It is the Michelin Tire Company that publishes the Michelin Guide.
1: We're relying on the Pillsbury Doughboy that took a little bit of creatine to tell us what restaurants are good and which ones aren't.
0: And we have been since 1900.
1: This is the biggest piece of controversial news I've had.
0: You don't know ever. The history of the Michelin Guide.
1: I don't.
0: Of course, Michelin is a French tire company, and they started the Michelin Guide because they wanted people to drive their cars more. And so the purpose of the guide is to say, this restaurant is so good, you could make a trip to go out to it.
1: But before you do that, buy these tires.
0: Yeah, you need tires to get out there,
1: You'll
0: of course.
1: You'll be slipping and sliding all over the road.
0: Yeah. That's where the Michelin Guide comes from.
1: Here I was. I was going to make a pun about the Michelin Man, and you beat me to it.
0: No. It actually is tied to the
1: That's
0: Michelin Man.
1: That's fascinating.
0: Which, the Michelin Man's name is Bibendum.
1: Bibendum?
0: Yeah, Bibendum. Which comes from the Latin phrase, this is true, this is 100% true, comes from the Latin phrase, nunc est bibendum, which is, now is the time to drink.
1: Now is the time to drink.
0: Yes, which is a great toast if you want to have a little Latin flair.
1: Nunc est bibendum.
0: Yes, nunc est bibendum.
1: Nice.
0: Now is the time to drink.
1: Nice.
0: It comes from a piece by Horace. It actually comes from an old ad that they did, the first appearance of the Michelin Man in this ad, and it was talking about he effectively drinks any of the road hazards that you come across, like nails or potholes or anything like that, and the Michelin Man drinks them up so that you don't have them. Yeah, nunc est bibendum. So there's those as well.
1: Has he ever vocalized anything? I mean, does he have a French accent?
0: Ooh, I don't know.
1: Yeah.
0: I don't think he has a French accent, but I don't think he's ever said

0: anything, come to think of it. Like, Dependum. Actually spoken in ads.
1: Yeah.
0: He doesn't even show up in ads all that much.
1: Not anymore.
0: Now. Yeah. No. No, they have a modern version of him, though. That's a curious one. I'm not sure about that.
1: Yeah.
0: Anyway, some other things about the Michelin Guide of note is, of course, because they don't go everywhere, which you might not know if you're not a big follower of the Michelin Guide. In the United States, like in France, for example, they just have the entire country of France. And so the guide covers the entire country. That's true with most other countries. The United States, though, it's not the whole country. They instead have smaller sections for individual areas. So they started, this was surprising to me, actually. The Michelin Guide only came to the United States in 2005. And they started with New York. That's just the state of New York, though I think pretty much everything is in New York City. They also have added over the years Chicago, Washington, D.C., California, Florida, Colorado, Atlanta specifically, Texas. Last year they added the South, which includes all the southern states.
1: The South.
0: Yeah, just the South, like Alabama.
1: It's a swath. And, that's a broad landmass.
0: Yeah. You know, for example, and what would something we might expect as an idea of what we might expect the number of restaurants to get here in Cleveland, the entire state of Alabama has 15 restaurants on the Michelin Guide. And I think they have no stars and I think two Bib Gourmands.
1: Wow.
0: In the entire state of Alabama.
1: What a slap in the face to the great state of Alabama.
0: They got to be used to it by now, surely.
1: I guess so.
0: So here in Cleveland, now, just speaking off the top of my head here, I feel like Cleveland has a better food scene than the state of Alabama. Will we get better results than that? I guess that's really my bar that I'm going to be using. When we get our listed restaurants, have more than the state of Alabama?
1: That's a big ask. Then the entire state, one city.
0: Yeah. And of course, also when the Michelin Guide comes out, we can also now compare our Midwest states and our Great Lakes cities.
1: Great Lakes cities.
0: Yeah. So you can say, does Cleveland have more Michelin restaurants, or does Pittsburgh, or does Milwaukee?
1: It's got to be more than Detroit.
0: I should hope so.
1: I really hope so.
0: I think we have better restaurants than Detroit.
1: Yeah. But I don't know. I mean, Little Caesar's Pizza might be up there for Detroit. We'll see.
0: Now, you might also reasonably ask, too, of what do the different stars mean? And I know we're coming up on the end of the show here. But just as three stars, to be three stars, the food has to be an art form in and of itself. The actual chef has to be at the total peak of their craft with no room for improvement. And the dishes that are being served have to be unique and good enough that they will become classics, that people years from now will be looking at some of those dishes and saying, ah, that is an icon of that dish. Mm. So that's to be three stars, which is why I don't think there's any restaurants in Cleveland that'll be three stars.
1: That'd be hard.
0: Maybe one. We'll see. Anyway, thank you for your favorites. That's all the time we have. I have been Brad.
1: I've been Brett.
0: This has been our show, Bandied Basics, every Wednesday morning, 6-7 a.m. here on WREW-FM 91.1. Cleveland, will hand it over to Maria with free parking. Have a great day, everybody.
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2: Like movies, Strohsacker Auditorium on the Case campus is secretly a movie theater. 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

Good morning, Cleveland. You're listening to WRUW 91.1 FM. It's Wednesday at 7 a.m. and you're listening to Free Parking. Next week, though, Free Parking will actually be Tuesdays from 2 to 4 p.m., so it'll be a little bit different. So this week, we have kind of a little bit of like a pop mix. I've been watching a lot of rom-coms and I feel like I've started listening to a lot more pop music recently and kind of like getting back into like the 2000s and 2010s music era. But there's still a little bit of everything today. So coming up, there's David Bowie, Cocktail Twins, obviously, Lenny Kravitz, Tennis, you know, so a little bit of everything. The first song I played was Party Police by Always, and the one I'm talking over right now is Cherry Color Funk with Cocktail Twins. And up next is some David Bowie and a cover of a Father John Misty song. So, hope you stick around for the rest of the show.

Hello, hello. The first song that I just played was Valentine's Day by David Bowie, which is actually from his 25th studio album, The Next Day. So it's more of a recent song, came out in the 2010s. And I learned it's actually about the psychology behind a school shooter, and I had no idea. So that's kind of dark. Anyways, on a lighter note, after that, I played The Real Love Baby, which is a cover of the Father John Misty song by The Heavy Heavy, which I've never heard of this band, but I just saw kind of like a video of covers that, you know, are like on par with the original, and I think this is a good example. I really love Father John Misty, but I think his is like, I feel like it's just overplayed, to be honest. Not even bad, it's just overplayed. I really like what they did in this version. So, anyways, coming up next is another Cocktail Twins song, and from Japanese Breakfast.

Hello, I'm back again. That Cocktail Twins song that I played was called Fish Bite off their album Milk and Kisses, which I think is probably my favorite at this moment. Then after that was Japanese Breakfast with The Body is a Blade. I feel like people are always getting confused between Japanese House and Japanese Breakfast. They're saying like, oh, I love this song by Japanese Breakfast, and it's like not one of their songs. So anyways, this is Japanese Breakfast, not Japanese House today. And then after that was I Feel It All by Feist. And after that was a song that's literally been stuck in my head for like so long. It's called It's My Life by No Doubt. And I think this song is the moment Gwen Stefani decided to

to your soul. Because it's just like so good and it's so addicting. You just put it on repeat. Then after that was These Words by Natasha Bedingfield, her album Unwritten. And a lot of people know her for that one song Unwritten, and I hate that song. I don't know why. Like, I just categorized her to that one song and I hate that song. But I really like this song, These Words, and one of her other songs. So I'm not a total hater. And then after that was actually probably one of my favorite songs of all time, which is Dancing on My Own Cover. There's so many covers of it, and like, I'm not gonna be a hater and say they're all bad, but like, the original is, and I feel like you can't beat it. Coming up next is some Lenny Kravitz, Jesse Woods, Dennis, The Cardigans, and more. So hope you enjoy the rest of the set.

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1: Once a stagecoach stop on the Buffalo-Cleveland-Detroit Post Road, the 1824 home of Rufus and Jane Pratt Dunham is the oldest building still standing on its original site in the city of Cleveland. The Dunham is open for visitors on Wednesdays and Sundays 1 to 4 p.m. and the grounds are open dawn to dusk daily. You can come down to Midtown Huff, 6709 Euclid Avenue, and enjoy the Heritage Walking Trail, Dunham Tavern House Museum, and the upcoming Visitor Center.

Authorities here are saying that there's been an uncontrolled release of radiation from the Three Mile Island nuclear facility, but details are, at this moment, still unclear. A spokesman for the Pennsylvania Emergency Management Agency said the level of radiation is substantial enough to cause concern, but not substantial enough to order an immediate evacuation of the area. A four-county region, however, has been placed on alert.

My vision of this nation and its future has been deepened and matured during the 19 months that I've campaigned among you for president. I've never had more faith in America than I do today. We have an America that, in Bob Dylan's phrase, is busy being born, not busy dying.

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1: We're three times better than VHS.
2: It replaces videotape. It replaces laser tape. It replaces lasers. It replaces me.
3: Did you know that of the 8 million dogs and cats that enter shelters each year, almost half of them are euthanized because they are not adopted? 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So if you want a pet, adopt a dog or a cat. 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
4: 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Oh yes, this is your host Amar Vigadia, and I'm glad you're here for the Afropop episode of Tangle Rhythm. Here is the great Burna Boy.

You are listening to Tango Rhythm on WRUW. I hope you're enjoying the Afropop episode. We started the set off with Niger great Burna Boy. Burna Boy's grandfather, Benson Idonije, was Fela Kuti's first manager. So naturally, Burna Boy is highly influenced by the rhythms created by Fela Kuti's drummer, Tony Allen. We also enjoyed Fireboy DML, an artist I've been enjoying a lot this year. His genre is technically considered Afrolife, which is an amalgamation of Afrobeat with R&B-like melodies. He has a very unique vocal style. Later on, we'll hear from Shegwe, a Paris-based duo originally from the DRC. A high-energy fusion of Afrobeat and punk rock with electronic elements. Fantastically original. Enjoy the second half of Tango Rhythm's Afropop episode here on WRUW.

It's Kelpie Vibes. Yeah. Yeah.

Thanks for joining me on the Afropop episode of Tangled Rhythm. This is Amar Vagadia, and if you'd like to send me a message, you can at tangledrhythmradio@gmail.com. 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
1: Once a stagecoach stop on the Buffalo-Cleveland-Detroit Post Road, the 1824 home of Rufus and Jane Pratt Dunham is the oldest building still standing on its original site in the city of Cleveland. The Dunham is open for visitors on Wednesdays and Sundays, 1 to 4 p.m., and the grounds are open dawn to dusk daily. You can come down to Midtown Huff, 6709 Euclid Avenue, and enjoy the Heritage Walking Trail, Dunham Tavern House Museum, and the upcoming Visitor Center.

0: Ladies and gentlemen, as you know, we have something special down here at Birdland this evening. A recording for Blue Note Records. When you applaud for the different passages, your hands go throughout all the records, and so when they play them over and over throughout the country, you may be someplace and say, well, that's my hand on one of those records that I dug down at Birdland.
1: Bill Abernathy speaking in behalf of the Blue Network, inviting you now to listen to a brand new dance orchestra, first time on the Blue Network, and it comes to you direct from the Savoy Ballroom, one of America's most famous dancing places, way up in Harlem in New York City.
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Well, hello, folks. I'm Rob the Repo Man, and you are tuned into a very special edition of Route 66. A show that for the last 25, 26 years have been brought to you by Carl Hunt.

I have two shows. My name is Rob, Rob the Repo Man, and I have The Melting Point and Ingredient Funk on the weekend. And I first met Carl, well, before I go into that, let me tell you what's going on. This show is an hour long. I'm going to play a little music in the background, but I'm going to talk over it because this is the last edition, the last show for Route 66. So for me personally, it's somber, celebratory type of thing, I guess. It's the best way to look at it. This show has, boy oh boy, I don't even know where to start. Let me start with how I met Carl. I retired from City of Cleveland back in 2015. And at that point, I wanted to do something that I loved doing. So that pushed me toward some form of music, musical expression. So, shout out to Filthy Rich. Through Filthy Rich back in 2018, 2019, I started volunteering, lending my support for all the live remote shows that Filthy Rich and the Live from Cleveland crew does. So I rode with them for a few years, and I got my own show. So after a year or so of volunteering, I got a show, and I came down here, and I met some folks. Filthy Rich got me in. I trained with Dave Caban. Shout out to both of you guys. Thank you. And from that point on, you just kind of gravitate toward who you gravitate toward. And that led me to learn a very important lesson in life. No matter how hard it is to do this, you're better off if you don't. And that's judging a book by its cover. You see a person just like a book. If you just look at the cover, you have no idea what's going on inside, where that book came from, who wrote it, anything. So that's kind of how I remember Carl. When I first saw him, I was like, wow, this is an interesting guy. But years before that, I digress. So when I retired from the fire department in 2015, I had a series of, I had a health issue, so I was constantly going to the doctor at UH. So my routine would be, I stopped listening to terrestrial radio a long time ago, but it was something about coming down here to this area and listening to WRUW. So I would turn on WRUW and I'd hear this guy. And I'm like, wow, this is an interesting dude. And some of the reasons why I found him interesting is because in doing research, I learned that he was a very good interviewer, one of the best that I've seen. And on his show, he's interviewed people such as Dick Gregory and Bill Bruford, Ron Carter, Lenny White, Michael Henderson. The list goes on and on. Ben Sidran, Bernie Worrell, Bill Laswell, the Black Masking Indians of New Orleans. And I was fortunate enough to do two interviews with him. And that was Tom Rush and Neil Zaza, close to the end. So, so I'm listening to this show, and it's like live radio. I mean, it would be mistakes and, mic issues and stuff, but it was organic, it was live, and it was flawed, and it was real, and it was beautiful. So, listening to that show, and the show that came on after Route 66 at that time was Ivy's Red Sweater. Those are the two shows that kind of got me interested and gave me a template on what it would be like to be a programmer down here, along with Marissa, Not Your Mother's Tongue. Those are the three shows that caught my interest. So anyway, one day I saw Carl down here and we struck up a conversation. And the rest is history. We became friends after that. It kind of started with musical conversations. I have family in New Orleans.

Indians and have a little bit of knowledge of the Black Masking Indians of Louisiana. And he would, at that time, he was really into it. He was playing, his show was 3 hours long, and he would play like 3 hours of music featuring artists like Chief Smiley Ricks and the Mandingo Warriors, Chawa, Big Chief Alfred Doucette, Bo Dollars and the Wild Magnolias, the Neville Brothers, Donald Harrison, just all these wonderful artists that very few people around here have heard of or from. And Carl would always tell me, you know, his main concern for Route 66 was to expose those who wanted to be exposed, but in particular young people. He would always tell me, how do the young people know what they like if they don't hear it? And that was his mission statement for playing all sorts of wonderful music from all over the world. I mean, world music, blues, deep blues, all kinds of jazz, vintage rock and roll. I mean, his musical taste palette I found interesting. So that's what, you know, pushed us toward having a friendship. And, you know, if you open your eyes and honest with yourself, sometimes you see people who really do need help. And you see people who are out there that it appears nobody cares about. So the type of person that I am, instead of throwing money at a charitable situation, I like things more tangible and more one-on-one. So I've been helping Carl, you know, ever since then, anytime I could. So he had a stroke during COVID, and that's what brought his radio programming career to a sudden stop, because when he had his first stroke, he could only move half of his body. Then a year or two after the first stroke, he had a second stroke, which leaves him in the condition he is now, where he only has control of his right arm. He is in a nursing home. He has his own place. He's doing good. But things happen, and he's in the nursing home now, and he's trying to get back home, but we don't know if he's going to be successful. So in around 2022, when he had his stroke, I'm like, you know, it would be a terrible shame for this wonderful show, Route 66, to just go bye-bye, just like that, after this man put in 25 years of serious volunteer love-based work in presenting music. So I asked Carl, hey, man, you know, there's got to be a way we can keep this going. Could I be your associate producer? And he agreed to that. So for the last 4 years, you have not heard his voice, but you have heard his playlist. He submits a playlist. He calls me, tells me what to play. I program it in the computer for him, and then it plays. So that's been Route 66 for the last 4 years. But if you hadn't heard Carl, you're missing a treat. And if you've been listening to WRUW for a long time, shout out to Jimmy G. I want to give a special shout out to Jimmy G, because I'm really talking to you, brother, because I know you, how you feel about Carl. lost my thought pattern, but so for the last 4 years has been playlists, but before then, his live shows were something to behold. And from time to time on The Melting Point, I've played some of his interviews. I think I played Dick Gregory interview, Ron Carter interview, Bernie Worrell. I was the three to come to my mind. The Bill Bruford story is an incredible story. Unfortunately, the Bill Bruford interviews are non-listenable because he had technical difficulties. If he would have had someone down here to act as an engineer for him, as technology changed, so his shows probably would have went smoother, but the mistakes are part of the beauty. So, you know, he's talking to Bill Bruford, and there's noise coming from the computers. It's not supposed to be there, so I never could play it. He never really did play it again, but

just to get Bill Bruford for an interview is a lot, is incredible work. And he did all his own footwork. He established relationships with promotional companies and you know, got on the phone and scheduled interviews and all this stuff. So he really put in the work. He really did put in the work, and he made for some very good radio. Very good radio. He started out with a 3-hour show, and over time it dwindled down to an hour, you know, considering that he wasn't able to make it down here anymore physically and do a live show. That was a consideration. But some of the people down here that he is very fond of, that he talks about all the time, that might, you might remember some of these names: the legendary Rich Lowe, the legendary Roger Wiest from Beyond the Pale, a man who was carrying the mantle and was one of Carl's mentors and still down here today doing a wonderful job, Jim Szabo, the jazz master, Jazzbo, Tony Vasquez for the Latin perspective, Dot Martin is a friend of his, Jimmy G was a common caller who has been asking about Carl, you know, since he kind of disappeared, so to speak. I would describe Carl as a mentor and a gentle soul. And like us all, he has his foibles and his shortcomings and his imperfections, as we all do. But it doesn't, if you took time to talk to him, you would realize pretty quickly that this is an intelligent man. And he could talk about anything. He's still here. He's not gone yet, but this show is about to go away. And for me personally, I've struggled about doing this. I don't want to overstep and, you know, say something I don't have no business saying, talking about someone else's life. But for me, this show is like the metaphorical, I guess you could call it parable, and I'm going to misquote this, but I think you know where I'm coming from. A redwood tree. If a redwood tree in the forest falls down and no one is there to see it fall, did it even fall at all? So in this situation, Carl is a redwood tree, and I'm here just to tell you, I saw it stand and I saw it come down, and it definitely was there. But as the song says in the background, the creator has a master plan. All we can do is react. I didn't want to see this show just go away with a playlist and then get taken over by automation, or taken over next week with a new show, taking a time slot over. Because then if I didn't act and do this, there would be no flowers. There would be no fanfare for Mr. Hunt. You know, during his time down here, he did a lot of volunteering. He did a lot of remote shows. He helped organize our CD library and record library when they attacked it years ago, early in the 2000s. He's done a lot around this station. I'm going to miss him. By my guesstimation, he's done at least 1,300 shows, probably a lot more, but that's a guess. You know, he's in for a fight for his life. And if you are one of the listeners who's familiar with Carl, you know Carl, and you would like to get a message to him, I'm not going to give out his phone number, but what I will do is tell you that send me an email at robtherepoman@yahoo.com, Rob the Repo Man, one word, @yahoo.com, and I'll make sure that he sees those messages. I'll read it to him, or let him read it himself.

that will go a long way into lifting his spirits. But you know, it's all about the music. It's all about the music. If you open your mind up to listen to, you know, other people's musical experiences, it makes you better rounded as a human, which is why it's important for young folks like me, because when I was 15, 16, I was looking for stuff that was different, you know, and I didn't, unfortunately, because of what we are fed, I missed out on a lot of stuff, and he turned me on to some wonderful, wonderful artists that I listen to regularly now. I mean, he turned me on to a lot of good Miles Davis stuff. I knew who Miles was, but I didn't know a lot of his material. He turned me on to the deep Jamaican music, you know, like Rastafari Elders and Toots and the Maytals and, you know, everybody but Bob Marley. Everybody knows Bob Marley, but he turned me on to artists I had never heard of or from. Every birthday of the artist that he liked, he would do shows for them, such as Jimi Hendrix's birthday or Dwayne Allman or Miles Davis. You even had the birthday shows. And every Black History Month, he would have me program Martin Luther King speeches. You know, stuff that don't hurt you. You don't have to accept it or like it, but it doesn't hurt to listen to it. And I've listened to him. Yeah, well, let's see. I have a request here. Let's see who this is and what they have to say. There's Jimmy. What's up, brother? Jimmy says to Carl, "We love you and miss you, wishing you the best. Thanks for all your years you gave us. God bless." Well, there you go. Jimmy said it better than I could. I'm giving you the long-winded version, but that says it the best. Thank you, Jimmy. Thank you so much. Okay. Those are my notes for now. We still have 40 minutes of music to go. I'm going to let Mr. Sanders' song play without stepping on it, a portion of it, and collect my thoughts, and I'll be back to tell you some more stuff as I remember it. I'm Rob the Repo Man, and you are listening to a very special farewell edition of Route 66 on WRUW FM 91.1 Cleveland.

Hello, hello. This is Carl from Route 66. And you, YOU, are listening to Rob the Repo Man, providing a kaleidoscope for your ears. Every single show. 100 years of music that's all about your requests, your listening pleasure, and the journey that music and musicians can take you on. Here. Where? Here. That's where. WRUW-FM 91.1 Cleveland. A kaleidoscope

couple messages. This one is, the first one is from Emily. And Emily says, thank you, Carl, for the show. Emily says, I never called in, but have been listening to Route 66 on and off for at least the last 20 years. Please let Carl know, a random person really appreciated all the variety he played. And thanks to Rob for the tribute. You're welcome. I appreciate having the wrap-up. Thanks for everything again. You appreciate it, Emily. I expect there's quite a few Emilys out there, people who just listen and never really called in, because I don't think Carl answered the phone. Maybe he did. I don't know. But, yeah, Emily, thanks to you. And from Anonymous, I'm reading this live, so I don't know what it says, but I'm going to read it to you as I read it. Rob, thank you for the update on Carl. So sad to hear about his situation and his two strokes. Thanks you for continuing to keep his show alive and working with Carl these past couple years. Thank you for doing the last show live and giving us an update. It's a great send-off. Thank you for appreciating it. That's all a person ever wants. You know, I'm big on giving a person their flowers when they're here. And, yes, you're welcome and thank you. Okay, in the spirit of the name of the show, let's listen to I just pressed the wrong button. Let's listen to Mr. Riddle tell us about Route 66 musically. Here on Route 66, I'm Rob. Goes out to Craig.

Lordy, where does the time go? That hour flew by very fast. I wish I could go on for another hour or two. Shout out to John, who wanted to hear this burning spear, Marcus Garvey. Shout out to Anonymous, Emily, Jimmy G, and last but not least, Pete London. Thank you for all the kind words, and I'll make sure Carl gets all of your messages. We have about 5 minutes left, and I just want to say it's been a pleasure presenting this show and letting you all know what's going on. So, you know, things that you like, you do want to know what happens to them eventually. If your Venn diagram intersects with Carl, meaning you like a lot of the music that he's played over the years, he's got some big shoes to fill. And people who have shows down here may have a reflection, may be a reflection of kind of what you've heard through the years of Route 66. So you have shows down here like Ivy's Red Sweater playing some wonderful old blues. You have jazz from Jazzbo down by Cuyahoga. You have Tony Vasquez playing the best in Latin perspective music. You have Tony Morata, a dear friend of Carl Hunt. Shout out to Tony Morata, covering Italian culture and Italian music. So I'm just saying that to say, you know, keep listening. And on my show, you'll still hear his voice. I like using his drops on my shows. I think he has a wonderful voice, and I like listening to it. So between that and PSAs and legal IDs we have down here, his voice will remain in the system as a representation of WRUW. So, yeah, we've got about 4 minutes left. I'm going to go out with the last song of Route 66, and this is just me picking this because it's a classy song, and to me, it makes me think about Carl. And he knows a lot about Miles Davis, so I think it's fitting to go out with a Miles Davis song. So I'm about to sign out for Route 66. I'm Rob the Repo Man, and in behalf of Carl Hunt, I'm sure he would want me to tell you thank you so very much for allowing him into your home over these last years, and it's been a big pleasure for him to present that to you. So, lastly, I'd like to say thank you, Mr. Hunt. Thank you.

Board that goes unread makes the commute that much more boring, and every book that goes unread is an adventure that goes untold. According to the Literacy Cooperative in Cleveland, 54% of adults aged 16 to 74 are not proficient in literacy. 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

You're listening to WRUW-FM 91.1 Cleveland, broadcasting live from the campus of Case Western Reserve University. It's 12 o'clock. It's time for the Blue Suede Heart Show. I'm your host, Alan Jeffries. I'll be playing Roots, Rock, and Branches for your listening enjoyment today. We're also streaming live at WRUW.org, where you can follow along with today's playlist or replay some of your favorite WRUW shows from the archives. Hey, it being the last show of the spring semester today, just wanted to kind of do a best of show today. Going to hear a little bit of everything that I played this last semester. Hopefully you'll enjoy the show. Starting next week, Blue Suede Heart will remain in its time slot on Wednesdays from noon until 2. However, because most of the students leave for the summer, we have some extra hours available. So I've picked up a show just prior to this one that I'm naming Hepcat Haven. So I'll be playing like 40s and 50s R&B tunes for you just before the Blue Suede Heart Show from noon until 2. A couple of other announcements. That Hepcat Haven show that I'll be doing is kind of a little bit of a tribute also to Carl and Route 66, who Repo Rob was in today and kind of finished out Carl's tenure here at WRUW with his show Route 66. So their final show was today. That'll be in their archive for 2 weeks. Make sure you check that show out. It was great. I heard most of it before as I was arriving to the station today. Again, my new show will be an hour before, at 11 o'clock until noon, called Hepcat Haven. And I'll be playing a lot of the stuff that Carl used to play on his Route 66 show. You know, Louis Jordan and Ray Charles and all kinds of fun stuff. Anyway, with that being said, I know Paul Getty is coming in early today. We had a little bit of an emergency here. Dr. Drums will not be in today for prescription beats. Paul Getty is coming in to give you a special extra. I'm not sure what he's going to do. Might be 2 hours of punk today with in tangent with Solid State, but you know, it's all up in the air right now. But prescription beats will not be heard today. We are preempting for a special edition of Paul Getty and Solid State at 2 o'clock. So what else? I know Paul Getty also got a another punk show. It's going to be in Safe Harbor, so you know, we can you can drop some of the more expressive language, shall we say, during his show. I believe that's going to air on Thursday mornings about from like 1 a.m. to 2 a.m. So make sure you check that out as well. That'll be in the new lineup, probably released this coming Sunday when it starts. Anyway, getting back to Blue Suede Heart, we have, what do I got for you to start off with? A little bit of the Reverend Horton Heat for you.

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1: 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For almost 5 years, these 2 hours on WRUW have been blowing your mind with the trippiest prog, psych, goth, and space rock. This show has been christened from X to Urantia. It's every Thursday

0: Like movies, Strohsacker Auditorium on the Case campus is secretly a movie theater. 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
1: All right, we're back with the last show of the spring semester here. A little best of show for you on the Blue Suede Heart Show today. Anyway, starting off with the Reverend Horton Heat with Spend a Night in the Box from the CD of the same name. That's from 2000. Ray Smith gave us Breakup from the Sun Records Originals, Right Behind You Baby, Ray Smith Collection. And that's a 2023 release on Sun Records. Jackrabbit Slim gave us Bikini Bull Riding Baby from the Waist Down LP on Western Star Records from 2008. Kim Lenz and the Jaguars with Somebody Lied, and that's off the one and only LP from 1999 on High Tone Records. Slapback Johnny gave us Buckle Up from the Hit Me Up CD on Rhythm Bomb Records from 2018. Ronnie Self with a classic Bopalina from the Presenting Ronnie Self LP. That originally came out in 1956. Tony and the Tomcats with Going Wild off the Going Wild CD. And that's on Music Partner Records from 1997. The Flat Trackers gave us Red Hot Rockabilly Hot Rod. Yeah, that, I read that right. And that's off the High Octane CD, and that came out in 2009. And closing out that set was Cigar Store Indians with Mother of the Bride from their debut CD on Landslide Records from 1996. You know, that set reminds me why I like doing the show so much. Everything's up-tempo, kept me rocking, woke me up today. Anyway, it was a little sleepy when I got in here, but not after that set, I'll tell you. Anyway, getting back to the new lineup a little bit, wanted to talk a little bit more about Paul Getty, who's having a new Safe Harbor show, as they say. And as I said before, he probably have some more punk on there. I think it's called Punk House is going to be the name of his new show, and that'll air, I believe, on Thursdays from 1 a.m. to 2 a.m. And as I said before, he'll have some more punk tunes in there with a little more expressive language than what he can play during the 3 to 4 o'clock hour here on Wednesdays. So be sure and tune in for that starting next week. Next week, Thursday, I believe. Anyway, and my new show will be Hepcat Haven, which will be 40s and 50s R&B and whatever what it feels like being that week. Anyway, as a precursor to this show, starting at from noon to two. If you happen to be in town on Saturday, and I didn't get a chance to meet, want to thank everybody for coming out to the pickup party. Met a lot of great people.

It's good putting names with faces when people send requests in and talking to you folks. Was good seeing you all here, and thanks for coming. Hope you had a good time. Anyway, let's get back to the music, shall we? This next song is the theme song for Blue Suede Heart, and it's called Blue Suede Heart by Alan Leatherwood.

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My name is Alan Jeffries, and this is the Blue Suede Heart Show, playing roots, rock, and branches for your listening enjoyment today. We are also streaming live at WRUW.org, where you can follow along with today's playlist or replay some of your favorite WRUW shows from the archives. Hey, during that last set, I got a phone call in, and Neil is taking over an extra time slot today and for the summer. So, yes, you're going to hear 3 hours again of Darewaves on Wednesday nights, starting at 5 p.m. 5 to 8 p.m. will be Darewaves. Starting tonight, just special edition tonight, he's moving to 3 hours. And Neil will be at 3 hours all summer long with his Darewaves program. Anyway, starting that set off with Alan Leatherwood with Blue Suede Heart from the LP of the same name on Moon Records from 1985. The next two acts I had the privilege of interviewing on this show last year, starting off with the Surfer Jets during their version of Toxic, and that's probably the only way you're going to hear a Britney Spears tune on this show, and that's off the single with Party Line, and I believe that's the B-side to Party Line, and that's on High Tide Records from 2018. Then my favorite interview this year, I think, was probably J.D. McPherson, who gave us Northside Gal, and that's off the Signs and Signifiers LP from 2011. J.D. was in town for for his Christmas show, the Sox tour. He was in town for that, so that was a great time. I had a great time having him in the studio this year. After that, I had Johnny Cash and the Tennessee Two doing Big River from the Total Johnny Cash at Sun Collection from 2018. The Hicksville Bombers gave us Bad Boy from the Deal with the Devil CD on Cool and Crazy Records from 2008. Rosie Flores in there with Crazy Mixed Emotions. And that's all for Rockabilly Philly record with Janis Martin and Wanda Jackson. I'll be playing some of those tracks later on in the year. Janis and Wanda helping contribute to that LP was a great record. Came out in 95. Eddie Cochran gave us Sweetie Pie from the Never to Be Forgotten LP. And that was on Liberty Records from 62. The Satellites gave us Jumpin' Jupiter from the Satellites EP on Preston Records from 2009. And then closing out that second set with Los Lobos with Don't Worry Baby. And that's off the Just Another Band from East LA compilation. And that was on Rhino Warner Records from 1993. Continuing on here with the King of Rockabilly for you.

0: This is J.D. McPherson. 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
0: Or don't. I mean, it's, yeah. You don't have to.
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0: Once a stagecoach stop on the Buffalo-Cleveland-Detroit Post Road, the 1824 home of Rufus and Jane Pratt Dunham is the oldest building still standing on its original site in the city of Cleveland. The Dunham is open for visitors on Wednesdays and Sundays, 1 to 4 p.m., and the grounds are open dawn to dusk daily. You can come down to Midtown Huff, 6709 Euclid Avenue, and enjoy the Heritage Walking Trail, Dunham Tavern House Museum, and the upcoming Visitor Center.
1: All right, that third set of the Best of Blue Suede Hearts show. Starting off with Carl Perkins with Pink Pedal Pushers, and that's off the Jive After 5 LP on Rhino Records from 1990. Jack Scott gave us Go Wild Little Sadie from the Presenting Jack Scott LP, and that's from 1958. Cave Cat Sammy gave us Sticky Fingers from the Love Me Like Crazy CD on TP Records from 2002. Link Ray and the Rayman with Rawhide from the Golden Classics Collectibles compilation. Gene Summers gave us School of Rock and Roll from the Got a Lot of That, the Essential Gene Summers CD on Overtone Records from 2012. Billy Fury and the 4Js with Turn My Back on You, and that's off the Sound of Fury LP from 1959. Daryl Hyam and the Euphorcists gave us Generation Rumble, and that's off Urban Jamboree from 2003. Wanda Jackson with Mean Mean Man, and that's off the Mean Mean Man reissue EP on BNF Records from 61. The Blasters gave us No Other Girl, and that's off the Blasters collection on Rhino Warner Records from 91. Gene Vincent gave us Double Talkin' Baby, with and that's off Gene Vincent and his Blue Caps, and that's a reissue on Old Days Records from 2015. And then closing out that set with Dwayne Eddy with Movin' and Groovin', and that's off the Have Twangy Guitar Will Travel on Jamie Records from 1958. Well, this next song is what did it all for me when I was a kid. I heard this song and it was all over.

That about brings this edition of the Best of the Blue Suede Heart Show, Spring Edition 26, to a close. Starting off that set with the song that did it all for me, got me started in this whole rockabilly thing, was Elvis Presley's Mystery Train, and that's off the Memphis CD, 2024 reissue on RCA Victor. Jerry Lee Lewis gave us Put Me Down from the Best of Jerry Lee Lewis on Sun Records Essentials on Sun Records from 2024. The Chop Tops gave us Too Many Cats from Evil Six Revisited on Swillbilly Music Records from 2012. Johnny Burnett gave us Your Baby Blue Eyes from Johnny Burnett and Rock and Roll Trio. Buddy Holly gave us I'm Gonna Set My Foot Right Down, and that's off the Not Fade Away, the Complete Studio Recordings and More, reissue in 2008 on Geffen Records. Stray Cats gave us By Request, Sheet Section 17, and that's off the Rant and Rave with the Stray Cats on Arista Records from 83. The Paladins with Daddy Yar, and that's off the Paladins Wrestler CD from 97. The Cramps with The Way I Walk, the Jack Scott Classic, and that's off Psychedelic Jungle Gravest Hits compilation on IRS from 81. Dave Edmonds gave us Crawling from the Wreckage off the Repeat When Necessary album from 78. And in the background, you're hearing Junior Brown Rock and Roll Guitar Medley. Stay tuned. Coming up next, Dr. Drums is not in today, but filling in for him, got an exciting show from Paul Getty. I believe playing nothing but 45 records today. A bunch of R&B I saw, and some funk, maybe even some soul in there. Who knows? Stay tuned. He'll be on in about 2 minutes. We'll see y'all next week. Bye-bye.

Hello, friends. I'm Pastor Wesley Reginald Ulysses Wagner, and I'm here to tell you about this beautiful radio station called WRUW-FM 91.1 Cleveland, the college radio station of Case Western Reserve University. Now, wait, hold on, no. 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Just hear me out. I get it. 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

0: off the shackles of mediocrity. You're nestled in the sonic bosom of this collective endeavor known as WRUW. 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
1: Once a stagecoach stop on the Buffalo-Cleveland-Detroit Post Road, the 1824 home of Rufus and Jane Pratt Dunham is the oldest building still standing on its original site in the city of Cleveland. The Dunham is open for visitors on Wednesdays and Sundays, 1 to 4 p.m., and the grounds are open dawn to dusk daily. You can come down to Midtown Huff, 6709 Euclid Avenue, and enjoy the Heritage Walking Trail, Dunham Tavern House Museum, and the upcoming Visitor Center.
2: 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This is Paul Getty. I am sitting in for Dr. Drums today on Prescription Beats. And we are going to do an hour of no talking, just soul, funk, and R&B 45s. So here we go. And of course, stay tuned at 3 o'clock, 3 to 4, 4. Solid State, the best in punk rock. Now, here we go.

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I'm Pastor Wesley Reginald Ulysses Wagner, and I'm here to tell you about this beautiful radio station called WRUW-FM 91.1 Cleveland, the college radio station of Case Western Reserve University. Now, wait, hold on, no. 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You're nestled in the sonic bosom of this collective endeavor known as WRUW. 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

Having a hard time getting your Saturday morning started? 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

3:02 p.m. on Wednesday, May 6th, 2026. And this is WRUWFM 91.1 Cleveland, the solid state number 103. I'm Paul Getty, here with you every Wednesday from 3 to 4, playing the best in punk rock. If you were tuned in from 2 to 3, hope you enjoyed Prescription Beats, R&B, Funk, and Soul Edition. We got a good show. Good things are going to happen. I'm going to play the Descendants track, Good Things, but first, I want to play a Micah Schnabel and Vanessa Jean Speckman track. This Friday, for Bandcamp Friday, they put out the Stick and Bindle version of Let the Boys Be Girls, which we'll hear momentarily, but I want to let you know that there's a punk rock and folk night happening at Dunlap's Corner Bar. Punk Rock and Folk Night with Brendan Burke, Dead Ex-Boyfriends Club, and John Q. Public, May 14th, 2026. Doors at 7, show at 8, and Micah Schnabel and Vanessa Jean Speckman are headlining that. So, let's change the tenor of the broadcast for 4 minutes and 11 seconds, and let's hear their new track. Old track, new tracks from 2016, but they re-recorded it acoustically. So let's hear On Solid State.

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This is Solid State. I'm Paul Getty. And I just got off the phone with Corey of Imperil. And he was like, you know, I don't know if you ever would play my band's song. It's like borderline punk rock. But, you know, I understand if you want to keep it true to the punk rock ethos of the show. And I said, you know, the name of that track, our phones are terrible. So I was having trouble hearing the title of the song. But eventually, I got it. And I was like, you know, between your band name, Imperil, and the song name, 4 Days Alone in Alaska, it sounds super familiar. I feel like I've played it before. Well, I went back to the archives on March 18th of 2026 at 3:28 p.m. I played this song. So now that we're in May, it's time to play it again. Corey, this one goes out to you. It's 4 Days Alone in Alaska, local Ohio punk rock, Imperil on Solid State.

Who's going to Fest 24 in October in Gainesville, Florida? Me. I'm going. And Small Brown Bike is playing. So here's Onward and Overboard by Small Brown Bike on Solid State.

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Solid State has 11 minutes left, so don't go anywhere. I wanted to let you know, starting next Thursday at 1 a.m., it's going to be a new show in town by yours truly, Paul Getty. It's going to be a playlist show called Punk House. Punk H-A-U-S. And it's going to be all the dirty versions of these dirty old punk songs I like to play at 3 p.m. on Wednesdays. So Thursdays overnight, if you are up at 1 to 2 a.m., you'll hear all the explicit punk you can handle. I'm super stoked. Maybe I'll even roll into the studio one morning, late night, do it live. Might do some pre-records too. I don't know. Hit me up on WRUW Solid State on Instagram if you want to let me know what I should do for that one. I've been doing 2 years of clean stuff, so not used to making the dirty music happen on the airwaves. And let's get back to the tunes. AJ's giving me a funny look, so I'm like, what? I don't know. Okay, let's get back to tunes. Nightbirds, Killer Waves, Solid State.

0: Well, that'll do it for us. Another week of Solid State in the books. What's up, AJ?
1: I don't know. What do you want me to talk about? Oh, all the fun stuff coming up this summer. Yeah, we get, as Paul probably told you, he's got a new show, Punk House, on Thursday mornings from
0: 1 a.m. to 2 a.m.
1: 1 a.m. to 2 a.m. I've got a new show.
0: Wait, what did you call it? You didn't call it dirty.
1: Expressive or...
0: expressive.
1: No.
0: Yeah. You said using all the expressive language. All
1: expressive language that you can't use during Solid State. Maybe a little more expressive language, I guess, would be the better term for F-bomb city. I don't know. Maybe something like that. Anyway.
0: And C's and S's and...
1: Yeah, that'll be on your show, Punk House.
0: 1 a.m. Thursday, starting next week.
1: Yep, and I've got a new show called Hepcat Haven. I'll be doing a precursor to Blue Suede Heart, and it'll be all roots, you know, 40s and 50s R&B stuff. You know, like Louie Jordan and Wynonie Harris, a lot of Jump Blues stuff in there. Kind of a precursor to my show. I said that already. And the other neat thing is Neil from Darewaves is going to a full 3 hours again starting tonight. So from 5 until 8 p.m., you'll hear Darewaves. I guess we're just taking over WRUW today.
0: Ow! And you should know that Neil is now a Guthrie. So you can call him Neil Guthrie from now on.
1: I didn't know he had a last name. So anyway, so it proves to be an exciting summer here at WRUW. Hopefully we'll get some new listeners, so the old listeners will like what we're doing, and keep tuning in.
0: Yes, and thank you to Corey for calling me. You made my week by shouting out the show. He recently discovered Solid State. And Doug, I was telling AJ last week about NoFX and the different releases on different albums. I'm seeing the time. We have 2 seconds. Anyway, thank you, Corey. Shout out. We'll see you next week. Goodbye.
1: Good afternoon.
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3: WRUW would like to remind its listeners that any views or opinions expressed on this show are the responsibility of the producers, their guests, and their cited sources, and were not chosen by WRUW, its staff, or by Case Western Reserve University.

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1: For the first time, the state of press freedom in more than half of all countries is now classified as difficult or very serious. Journalist work has never been more complicated or more dangerous, and our collective right to be informed has never been more under threat.
0: 13 journalists have been killed this year. More than 500 reporters and media workers are currently detained worldwide. Reporters Without Borders has just

0: released its annual Press Freedom Index, the U.S. has fallen to 64. We'll speak to RSF's Clayton Weimers. Then, as the world's attentions focused on negotiations between the U.S. and Iran, 12 more villages and towns in the south of Lebanon have been told to evacuate by the Israeli army. Demolitions and fighting continues despite a ceasefire.
1: In the same way that the Israeli military flattened vast swaths of Gaza's cultural heritage, universities, mosques, archives, the same thing is happening in southern Lebanon. It's this exact same playbook.
0: We'll speak to Beirut-based independent journalist Leila Younis. She's here in New York. Then Back Talker, an American memoir. We'll talk to the acclaimed constitutional law scholar Kimberly Crenshaw, known for her work on critical race theory and intersectionality. All that and more coming up. Welcome to Democracy Now!, democracynow.org, The War and Peace Report. I'm Amy Goodman. President Trump has announced he's pausing the so-called Project Freedom operation in the Strait of Hormuz, saying there's, quote, great progress toward a complete and final agreement, unquote, with Iran. U.S. Secretary of State Marco Rubio said the offensive stage of the U.S.-Israeli war in Iran is over. Meanwhile, Iranian President Masoud Pezeshkian called U.S. demands impossible, saying Washington expects Iran to submit to unilateral conditions. Oil prices plunged earlier today amidst reports that the U.S. and Iran could reach a deal soon. This comes after a day of intense fighting in the Strait. According to the U.S. military, Iran launched cruise missiles, drones, and small boats at U.S.-protected ships, and a South Korean-operated vessel caught fire. President Trump said the U.S. sank 7 small Iranian boats and denied any U.S. warship was struck. Meanwhile, Iranian Foreign Minister Abbas Araghchi held talks with Chinese Foreign Minister Wang Yi in Beijing today. Wang said China is ready to play, quote, a greater role in restoring peace and tranquility to the Middle East, unquote. The husband of Iran's imprisoned human rights activist, Narges Mohammadi, is speaking out after her hospitalization for severe medical problems. Her family's demanding she be transferred from Zanjan prison to Tehran, where she could receive better medical care, but authorities continue to deny her transfer. Narges Mohammadi has been arrested 13 times and sentenced to a cumulative 31 years in prison. She received the Nobel Peace Prize in 2023 for her advocacy against torture and the death penalty in Iran. This is Narges Mohammadi's husband, Taghi Rahmani.
2: Narges believes in human rights, injustice, and inequality for women. She sees the struggle for human rights as an ideal and has extraordinary courage. And she has expressed this. She has always had this. Narges, in any situation, works for the improvement of human rights. That is her belief.
0: In Gaza, Israeli strikes killed at least 3 Palestinians, including a 15-year-old, on Tuesday. Gaza health authorities said 1 Palestinian was killed and 2 others were wounded in airstrike near the Sheikh Radwan neighborhood in Gaza City, while another was killed by Israeli tank shelling in the central part of the besieged strip. A 3rd strike hit a police station in northern Gaza, killing the teenager. Despite the U.S. brokered so-called ceasefire, Israel has been conducting near daily attacks on Gaza. At least 830 Palestinians have been killed since the ceasefire took effect in October. This is an eyewitness to the Israeli strike on the police station Tuesday.
3: Suddenly heard a blast. I ran outside and found the police station had been hit. I looked and saw people lying on the ground, martyrs and wounded. I started moving wounded people and putting them in the car. We came here to Al-Shifa Hospital with a martyr. When will the war stop? When will the strikes on us stop? When will the injustice end? Will all of this continue to happen to us?
0: A court in Israel has again extended the detention of 2 members of the Gaza-bound humanitarian aid flotilla that was violently intercepted by Israeli forces in international waters last week. Spanish national Saif Abukeshek and the Brazilian citizen Thiago Avila were among an estimated 175 activists forced off their humanitarian aid ships at

0: safe are being kept in isolation since they were moved to the custody of the Israeli prison services, and are blindfolded each time they are taken out of the cell, even when they go through a medical procedure, which also violates the most basic medical ethical standards.
1: Saif Abu-Keshek and Tiago Avila are being held by Israel without charge. Tiago Avila's mother died yesterday in Brazil. To see our coverage of this story, go to our website, democracynow.org. In Britain, four Palestine Action activists have been convicted of criminal damage over their involvement in a 2024 protest and raid on a factory operated by the Israeli military firm Elbit. Two other defendants on the same trial were acquitted. The four activists were found guilty Tuesday of smashing up Elbit military equipment. Their legal team said in a statement, quote, they went into this trial with their heads held high and with the knowledge that no matter the verdict, by destroying Israeli military drones, their action likely saved lives in Palestine, unquote. The British government's banned Palestine Action under its Terrorism Act. 30 House Democrats sent a letter to U.S. Secretary of State Marco Rubio urging the Trump administration to publicly acknowledge Israel's undeclared nuclear weapons program. Led by Democratic Congress member Joaquin Castro, the lawmakers wrote, quote, Congress has a constitutional responsibility to be fully informed about the nuclear balance in the Middle East, the risk of escalation by any party to this conflict, and the administration's planning and contingencies for such scenarios. We do not believe we've received that information, they wrote. The letter breaks a bipartisan policy of silence on Israel's nuclear program dating to a secret 1969 agreement between President Richard Nixon and Israeli Prime Minister Golda Meir. The Pentagon says it launched another strike on a vessel in the Eastern Pacific, killing three people Tuesday. The Trump administration once again claimed the vessel was carrying drugs without providing any evidence. Since September, the Pentagon says it's killed at least 190 people in strikes on the boats in the Caribbean and Eastern Pacific. The attacks have been widely condemned as illegal. Tightening U.S. sanctions on Cuba are likely the main cause for the sharp increase in the island's infant mortality rate from 2018 to 2025. That's according to a new report by the Center for Economic and Policy Research, which found the infant mortality rate in Cuba has increased by 148% and is likely to get worse due to harsher sanctions under President Trump's second term. Infants with cancer have been particularly impacted as hospitals and clinics face extended power blackouts and diminishing medical supplies. CEPR's Director of International Policy, Alexander Main, one of the report's co-authors, said, quote, the Trump policy of maximum pressure on Cuba has killed a lot of babies. It's highly likely that more babies are dying now and at an even higher rate than last year as a result of the current U.S. blockade targeting Cuba, unquote. The Guardian reports ICE has hired a private security company accused of torture, forced disappearances, and child abuse to help track down undocumented immigrant children who came to the United States alone. MVM is a security contractor based in Ashburn, Virginia, that abducted and transported immigrant children under the Trump administration's first-term family separation policy. The company's been at the center of legal turmoil over reports of child abuse, including detaining children in a vacant office building in Phoenix, Arizona, for weeks in 2018. A CNN report has found the Department of Veterans Affairs opened investigations into multiple staffers who attended vigils at VA clinics and hospitals nationwide in honor of Alex Preti, who was shot and killed by Border Patrol agents deployed to Minneapolis in January. Preti was an ICU nurse at the Minneapolis VA Medical Center. Union leaders have called the probes a witch hunt. Senate Republicans unveiled a $70 billion immigration enforcement

0: package Monday that includes $1 billion for the Secret Service tied to Trump's White House ballroom project. The Trump administration has insisted the East Wing renovation would be privately funded and cost taxpayers nothing. But Democrats called the bill a giveaway, noting the bill's language is broad enough to cover the entire ballroom construction. Senator Jeff Merkley of Oregon, the top Democrat on the budget committee, said Republicans were, quote, ignoring middle class needs and funneling money into Trump's ballroom while throwing billions at two lawless agencies, unquote. In Indiana, Trump-backed challengers unseated five Republican state senators who'd voted against his redistricting plan last year, with the incumbents losing by double digits. Roughly $12 million was spent on advertising across the seven contested state Senate races, most of it from Trump-allied outside groups. In Ohio, Vivek Ramaswamy won the Republican gubernatorial primary and will face Democrat Amy Acton, the state's former public health director, in November. Former Democratic Senator Sherrod Brown won the state's Democratic Senate primary. And here in New York, dozens of activists staged a protest in front of the Philippines consulate, calling for an investigation into the killing of 19 people, including a journalist and two Filipino Americans, in the province of Negros. The Filipino army claims those killed are suspected members of New People's Army, an armed wing of the Communist Party of the Philippines. This is Andan Bonifacio of the group Bayan USA speaking to Democracy Now.
1: Negros is an island that has long been plagued by a lot of different social problems. Landlessness, exploitation of sugarcane workers, and for that reason, a lot of the communities there have been fighting back and have been organizing, protesting for their rights, and it's inspired many, many people to go to Negros to integrate with those communities, to live with them.
0: And those are some of the headlines. This is Democracy Now!, democracynow.org, The War and Peace Report. I'm Amy Goodman. Reporters Without Borders is warning press freedom has fallen to its lowest level since the group began publishing its annual World Press Freedom Index 25 years ago. According to the group, more than half the world's countries fall into the difficult or very serious categories for press freedom, as journalism is increasingly criminalized across the world. Over the past 25 years, the index charted how press freedoms have deteriorated here in the United States. In 2002, the U.S. was ranked 17th in the world. In the latest index, the U.S. is down to 64th, falling seven places since last year. Reporters Without Borders, RSF, says, quote, U.S. President Donald Trump has turned his repeated attacks on the press and journalists into a systematic policy, unquote. Reporters Without Borders says the state of press freedom is most catastrophic in the Middle East and North Africa. The group notes more than 220 journalists have been killed in Gaza by the Israeli army since October 2023. We're joined now by Clayton Weimers, the North America Director for RSF, for Reporters Without Borders. Thanks so much for being with us. You're in Washington, D.C. In fact, you are one of the journalists at the Washington, the White House Press Corps dinner the other night, and we're going to talk about that in a minute. But first, this report. Clayton, talk about your findings.
2: Yeah, and thank you for having me, Amy. The findings are really stark. We have never measured a lower average number in the scores that we give every country for press freedom on our index in the 25 years that we've been doing this. We're seeing deterioration pretty much across the board, both in authoritarian countries and in democracies. And one of the really startling findings is that the legal indicator, one of the subscores that we look at, has deteriorated the most, and what we're seeing is the erosion of the legal protections intended to safeguard journalism and everyone's access to information. But we're also seeing the weaponization of other types of laws, especially national security laws, against journalism. These are the laws that are supposed to keep us safe, but often in practice are being used to stifle journalism and free speech.
0: So about the United States, 64th in the world for press freedom, when freedom of the press is enshrined in the U.S. Constitution. Talk about what the parameters are and how it's gone from 17th to 64th.
2: It's been a long backslide for the United States on the index. And look, it's tempting to lay all of this at the feet of President Donald Trump. And to be clear, he is the single biggest threat to American press freedom today. But the mere fact that we fell from 57th last year tells us that this isn't just the Trump problem. We have structural deficiencies that are imperiling the future of press freedom in this country. And I think that shocks a lot of Americans when they hear it, because as you said, press freedom is enshrined in the First Amendment. Journalism is the only profession actually called out by the Bill of Rights. But when you dig into it, it becomes a little bit less surprising. You think about the economics of the news industry right now. Thousands of jobs lost over recent years, an average of 2 local newspapers closing every week in this country, and tens of millions of Americans living in news deserts. Meanwhile, there's a great deal of consolidation of the media, with fewer and fewer people owning the airwaves and owning the conduits of digital information. We have a crisis of trust in the news media. The esteem that the public holds journalism in has never been lower. We have politicians regularly emboldened to attack individual journalists and media outlets. And, you know, we have a safety problem in this country. There is a startlingly high incidence of violence against journalists. And what we've especially seen in 2025 is violence committed by law enforcement agents, particularly masked, anonymous law enforcement agents who are policing protests, particularly the No Kings protests or anti-ICE protests, and journalists getting caught up in that. Dozens and dozens of very violent incidents against journalists, sending them to the hospital, causing journalists to be blinded. One lost a finger, concussions, visits to the ER. These are very serious conditions. In fact, it's caused us to introduce a new program that provides independent and freelance journalists with protective gear. That's the kind of program we've been running for years in places like Ukraine and Lebanon, the Democratic Republic of Congo. And it really is a sad state of affairs that we now feel compelled to do the same thing in the United States.
0: I want to ask you about Lebanon, about Israeli attacks on journalists there. Last month, Israeli forces killed the prominent Lebanese journalist Amal Khalil, a correspondent for the daily newspaper Al-Akhbar. In 2024, Amal told local media she'd received an Israeli death threat warning her to leave southern Lebanon or risk decapitation. This is what she said.
3: I received direct targeting on my phone from the Israeli Mossad. They threatened to kill me. They literally said, "We will separate your head from your shoulders if you don't leave from the south." They advised me to leave the south.
0: So talk about what happened to Amal and the photojournalist she was with as she was covering an Israeli strike in southern Lebanon and then fled into a house for protection, and then Israel bombed the house.
2: Well, that's right. And it didn't stop there. We know that Amal initially survived the strike. We were aware of her position, as was several of our colleagues in the international community. And we were urging the Israelis to allow the Red Cross to get through in order to access her and hopefully save her. But for hours, the IDF refused to relent its bombing campaign, even though they knew very well what was happening. They allowed, not only did they target Amal with an airstrike, they then allowed her to die by denying ambulances access to the site. It's the latest in a series of quite literally hundreds of targeted killings of journalists while they're doing their jobs as journalists, not just in Gaza, but also across the border in Lebanon. The targeted killing of journalists in Lebanon has been going on since the very beginning of the war. I'm thinking back to Aysam Abdallah, a Reuters journalist who was killed just across the border in Lebanon in the first weeks of the war in a targeted double-tap airstrike. And so this is really just a policy at this point to target journalists and also to add insult to injury by slandering them and calling them Hamas terrorists. These are journalists who are known to us, and we do the work to ensure that every journalist that we are counting in our data

0: is in fact who they say they are, is a reporter. And for the IDF to slander their memory like this really is just beyond insulting.
1: I wanted to turn to what has recently happened here. In January, FBI agents raided the home of the Washington Post reporter Hannah Nattinson. Authorities seized her phone, two laptops, and a Garmin watch. She spent the past year covering the Trump administration's cuts to the federal workforce. Matt Murray, the executive editor of the Post, said in a staff message, quote, "This extraordinary aggressive action is deeply concerning and raises profound questions and concern around the constitutional protections for our work." According to the Post, investigators reportedly told Nattinson she wasn't the target of the probe. A warrant obtained by the Washington Post cited an investigation into a government contractor with a top secret security clearance who's been accused of taking home classified intelligence reports. Just this week, Hannah won a Pulitzer Prize along with her colleagues for their reporting on DOGE. The significance of this, Clayton, and what happened to her.
0: I don't think we can overstate how dangerous that raid is. It is unprecedented for the FBI to raid the home of a journalist and seize both their professional and personal devices. They took her laptops, they took her phones, they took her Garmin watch, which suggests that they are tracking her movements. And there are legal protections against this. There's the Constitution, obviously, but there's also the Privacy Protection Act, which flatly makes searches like this illegal. And in fact, when the government went to court over this against the Washington Post, the judge admonished the government lawyers for failing to disclose the specific legal protections that they should have when they sought the warrant. And so, you know, we've now had two judicial decisions that have ruled that this search was improper. And what I think is really scary about this is if you dig deeper into the government's justification, they cite possible violations of the Espionage Act that they thought Hannah may have committed, which is a preposterous conclusion for them to draw. But unfortunately, not totally unexpected. You know, the Espionage Act is an overly broad piece of legislation from World War I that makes no distinction between an act of journalism and an act of espionage. And at RSF, we've long warned that there is this sort of back door that the federal government could use in order to target journalists. And we've been urging reform of the Espionage Act going back a long time. And, you know, viewers of this program may remember the Espionage Act is also what was used to prosecute Julian Assange. And our argument at that time was, you know, whether or not you think Julian Assange is a journalist is kind of beside the point. What Julian Assange did was publish secret government documents, and fundamentally that is no different from what other journalists are doing, like Hannah, when she obtains leaked information from whistleblowers in the government. And I also want to point out that Hannah is a really talented reporter who has communications with hundreds, if not over 1,000 sources in the government who are all trying to blow the whistle on wrongdoing and corruption. I don't think it's any coincidence that she's the one who was targeted, because that has a profound chilling effect on anyone else being willing to come forward and blow the whistle when they see something wrong.
1: Clayton Weimers, I wanted to also ask you about your experience at the White House Correspondents Association dinner. You were at the dinner when a gunman rushed a security checkpoint. The suspect now faces a number of charges, including attempted assassination of President Trump. Can you describe what happened? You were at dinner at a table with Georgia Fort, is that right? A journalist who was arrested recently in Minneapolis.
0: That's right. And Georgia's case also really exemplifies the weaponization of the Department of Justice against journalism. She was arrested and charged for her reporting in Minnesota along with Don Lemon, and it's really outrageous that those charges are moving forward. And I know it was an act of courage for her to go to that dinner and be in the same room as the president and the officials who are actively pursuing her and trying to put her in jail. And, you know, we were sitting together.
1: Before you talk about the experience at the dinner, just because you've told her story, who was arrested along with former CNN anchor Don Lemon, let's go to George.

0: Report when she came on Democracy Now! And talked about her arrest at the city's church in St. Paul, where protesters confronted a top ICE official who served as pastor there.
1: My home was surrounded by about two dozen federal agents, including agents from DEA and HSI. I asked to see the warrant. My mother was here. My mother asked to see the warrant. They did show us an arrest warrant, which was then sent to my attorney, who verified its legitimacy. Since it was an arrest warrant, we decided that it would be safest for me to exit through the garage so that we could lock the door to our home behind me. And so I surrendered. I walked out of my garage with my hands up, and I asked the agents who were there to arrest me if they knew that I was a member of the press. They said they did know that I was a member of the press. I informed them that this was a violation of my constitutional right, the First Amendment. And they told me, you know, we're just here to do our job. And I said, I was just doing my job. And now I'm being arrested for it.
0: So that is Georgia Fort describing her arrest in February on Democracy Now! She was with you at the White House Correspondents' Dinner. So you both went under the table?
2: Yeah, well, you know, 1 minute I was actually telling Georgia and one other person sitting with us about this new protective gear program that RSF introduced in the United States. And the next minute we're all taking cover under the table because there was a loud bang and Secret Service agents rushed in, guns drawn, and frankly we didn't know what was going on. But you know, I it was just coincidental that we had just been talking about the risks of violence that journalists are increasingly facing, and a moment later we were faced with a really stark reminder of what those risks can entail. And frankly, this is something that's going to continue. But journalism is a really unique profession because you have an obligation to go towards the story, to go towards the chaos. And I saw so many journalists around the room, you know, eagerly trying to document what was going on because that's their job. And, you know, that's a reminder of why this job can be risky, but also why it's so essential. We just can't understand what's going on in our world without journalism.
0: And finally, the president is using the attack on the White House Correspondents' Dinner to justify the what looks like now billion-dollar ballroom that he wants to build at the White House. He said no taxpayer money would be used for it, and now apparently it's looking like they're putting it into the ICE budget. And I'm wondering, you know, in that justification, even that night, saying it's because of events like these that we would need to have the full military protection of such a ballroom. Your thoughts, Clayton Weimers? I think of Eugene Daniels, a former head of the White House Correspondents Association, saying we would not want to have it at the White House.
2: Look, billion-dollar ballrooms are a little bit outside my area of expertise, but I agree with Eugene. It would be inappropriate for the White House Correspondents' Dinner to take place at the White House. It's not the President's Dinner. It is the Correspondents' Dinner. The President is an invited guest, and the idea that it would move into the White House, I think, really violates the spirit of an event that is intended to celebrate the First Amendment and the excellent journalism being done by the White House Press Corps. And so, yeah, I agree with Eugene there.
0: Clayton Weimers, I want to thank you for being with us, Director of Reporters Without Borders in North America. We'll link to the new RSF World Press Freedom Index at democracynow.org. When we come back, Beirut-based independent journalist Leila Younis, she will join us here in New York.

0: cosas, nuestro amor sigue fuerte, esto no lo apagará.
1: La Línea, performed by Julieta Venegas in our Democracy Now! 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This is Democracy Now!, democracynow.org, The War and Peace Report. I'm Mimi Goodman. The Israeli military has issued new evacuation orders in southern Lebanon, warning residents of 12 towns and villages, including some north of the Litani River, to leave their homes. Those warnings were followed by reports of airstrikes in the south. In mid-April, Israel and Hezbollah agreed to a fragile, temporary ceasefire that's since been extended, but fighting continues at a lesser scale. Israel maintains an occupation of southern Lebanon. More than a million people are displaced, about a fifth of the Lebanese population. According to the Lebanese Health Ministry, more than 2,600 people have been killed since March 2nd. Israel reports two civilians and 17 soldiers have been killed by Hezbollah. In U.S.-Iran negotiations, Tehran has repeatedly said Lebanon must be included in any deal to end the wider war, a condition the U.S. so far rejects. For more, we're joined today in studio, usually in Beirut, by independent investigative journalist Leila Younis. She has family in the south of Lebanon, but joining us here today in New York. Thank you so much for being with us. Can you talk about the level of destruction in Lebanon right now, the number of people displaced, what people in the United States should understand, and around the world?
2: Lebanon is a very small country with densely populated urban areas, and so the 1.2 million people that were displaced after March 2nd have created very, very, very difficult conditions across Lebanon. Most of them have been unable to return home. I think what Americans should understand is that there have been not one, but two exoduses from southern Lebanon. The first, of course, happened after March 2nd when Israel issued its sweeping displacement orders for the region, and then when the ceasefire was announced between Lebanon and Israel, people went back to their homes to check on their homes to see if they were still there. Many of them, I remember that day that I saw the highway to the south was backed up, even past Beirut, mattresses on top of cars, people trying to return home and very quickly realizing that this was not a ceasefire at all, that the bombing was continuing. And we can talk about the death toll since this so-called ceasefire went into effect. But essentially, a second exodus then occurred out of southern Lebanon, and now people are back in shelters, back in tents on the streets of Beirut, and back, in sort of rentals that they're kind of pooling funds to be able to afford.
1: According to Lebanon's health ministry, Israeli strikes on southern Lebanon killed 17 people on Monday alone in one of the deadliest days since the ceasefire began.
2: 60 people killed over the weekend, then those 17 on Monday. Just today in Zalaya in the western Biqa Valley, the mayor's home was bombed. He was killed alongside four of his relatives, including women and children. I mean, this is the sort of thing that we're seeing every single day. And I think it's important for people to remember that when the ceasefire between Iran and the U.S. and Israel was announced, the fire stopped falling on Iran, right? But when Iran attempted to or announced that Lebanon would be included in the ceasefire, Israel issued an emphatic no by bombing over 100 locations across Lebanon within 10 minutes and killing more than 350 people. So this is really the conditions that we're seeing right now in Lebanon, is escalating attacks across the south. And the destruction, it's hard to describe. I mean, we're talking about entire villages that have been reduced to moonscapes, essentially. People, as Drop Site News recently reported, are pooling funds to buy satellite imagery so that they can check and see whether or not their homes are still there, because they're not able to reach them. Some of the last people, you know, on the border, you spoke earlier about Amal Khalil, the journalist who was assassinated by Israel.
1: She's based in southern Lebanon. She's from southern Lebanon.
2: She's from southern Lebanon. So she wasn't based, obviously, where she was. She was actually near my village, near the village of Bint Ishbed, where Israel was carrying out demolition operations. And she must have wanted to write about and report on those operations when she was effectively, you know,

0: docked to her destination and killed. And another thing I think that we're seeing, another pattern that's repeating, is the Red Cross being barred from reaching victims of Israeli violence. So they were barred from reaching her, and you heard that she survived the initial strike and then died from her wounds because she couldn't be reached. It's an unbelievable story, but we're seeing the same thing repeat.
1: Would the Prime Minister or President demanding medics be allowed to go in to help her? Of course, then hours later, it was too late.
0: We all know that in emergency response work, every second counts and can be the difference between life and death. And so with similar reports emerging, one of a Syrian family struck and left basically to die near Deir Sirian, another family in Majdal Salem. And this is something that we're seeing now repeat over and over, is Red Cross being barred from rescuing the people, civilians that are being struck.
1: How is the situation in Lebanon comparable to what Israel has been doing in Gaza? Just last week, the Israeli defense minister, Israel Katz, said, quote, "The fate of southern Lebanon will be the same as that of Gaza." Earlier this year, a senior Israeli official told Axios, quote, "We're going to do what we did in Gaza." Can you explain what the yellow line is that Israel has established?
0: So the yellow line began, right, in Gaza when after the ceasefire that was announced there. 60% of the Gaza Strip now is enveloped in this so-called yellow line. Residents of these areas that have been ethnically cleansed there, when they try to access them, have been shot and killed. The same thing is effectively happening in southern Lebanon. There's now been a new yellow line declared. It is 6 kilometers, approximately 10 kilometers, 6 miles into Lebanese territory. So this is dozens of villages that now no one can technically access. They're calling it a, quote, forward defensive zone, but I shouldn't have to tell you that there's nothing defensive about it. It's an offensive operation, and they're using the word cleanse to describe what they're doing there. They're just, you know, bulldozing homes. We just saw over the weekend a mosque destroyed, a school destroyed. When the Israeli military destroyed a 100-year-old community center in the town of Dwid in the south, Press TV correspondent, I want to read you a quote that he wrote after that. He said, his name is Hadi Hoteit, and he said, "We can barely process the amount of terror against our people. The collective memory of a century has been erased." And I think that, you know, really sounds a lot like what we've seen in Gaza.
1: If you can talk about this round of talks, first time that Israel is having with Lebanon in Washington, D.C. In a recent address, the Hezbollah leader, Naim Qassem, said, quote, "Direct negotiations are a free concession without results, serving the interests of Netanyahu, who seeks a symbolic image of victory, and serving Trump ahead of the midterm elections." Also talk about where Hezbollah fits into this picture and how people who are not Hezbollah in Lebanon feel.
0: It's quite a complicated picture. I mean, I think it's important for people to remember that Israel actually did occupy southern Lebanon for 18 years. Liberation was in 2000. And after that, Israel was declared an enemy state by Lebanon. So, you know, people in Lebanon, you're not actually, by law, you're not allowed to speak to Israelis. They are in official Lebanese media referred to as the enemy. And so direct talks are quite a big deal for Lebanon. It hasn't happened in 3 decades, at least in a public form. And so, you know, to remind you what I said earlier, which is that when the ceasefire was declared in Iran, the bomb stopped falling on Iran. But, you know, Lebanon is negotiating under fire and from an extremely weak position. You know, we don't have a Strait of Hormuz that we can kind of dangle as a bargaining chip. So the government is attempting to kind of signal to the Americans that, listen, we're committed to disarming Hezbollah. We are, you know, these direct talks are kind of a way to signal that, this willingness to kind of, you know, change 3 decades of kind of indirect talks with Israel. However, with Hezbollah not being at the table and announcing that, hey, because we're not at the table, you know, and because these talks are direct, we will not be consenting to anything that comes out of them, with dozens of people being killed every single day in the south, it's hard to see these talks as anything but sort of like a background political theater while a, you know, war rages in the south of Lebanon and in the Bekaa Valley.
1: Leila Younis, I want to thank you for being with us, investigative journalist and writer based in Beirut, speaking to us, though, here in New York. Leila is a contributor to Dropsite News. Coming up, Back Talker, an American memoir. We'll speak with the acclaimed constitutional law scholar Kimberly Crenshaw, known for her work on critical race theory.

0: Leaving, performed by Julieta Venegas in our Democracy Now! Studio. To see the whole interview with Julieta and her music in our studio, go to democracynow.org in English and in Spanish. This is Democracy Now! I'm Amy Goodman. We end today's show with the acclaimed legal scholar Kimberly Crenshaw, professor of law at UCLA and Columbia University, executive director of the African American Policy Forum. She coined the term intersectionality in 1989, which she's described as a lens through which you can see where power comes and collides, where it interlocks and intersects. Kimberly Crenshaw went on to write, it's not simply that there's a race problem here, a gender problem here, and a class or LGBTQ problem here. Many times that framework erases what happens to people who are subject to all of these things. Kimberly Crenshaw is also a leading scholar in the field of critical race theory. For years, President Trump has led a campaign against CRT as part of a broader attack on how history is taught and told in the country. Well, Kimberly Williams Crenshaw has just published a new book. It's titled Back Talker, an American memoir. In the book, she writes, quote, when the federal government silences the past, it destroys the foundation upon which civil rights and equality are grounded. Professor Crenshaw, it's such an honor to have you here. Back Talker. What does that mean?
1: Back Talker is a frame that I use to encourage people to talk back against claims that the world as we have experienced it is the way it can only be, that there is no reason to continue to advocate for change, that what we have is pretty much all we deserve. I am thinking about backtalking as the kind of resistance that we need to the logics that tell us that the world is pretty much okay the way it is, and we know it isn't.
0: So put that backtalk against the Voting Rights Act and what has happened with it. And for people who don't understand what exactly has happened, and if you can also talk about the Supreme Court finding that Louisiana's current congressional map is unconstitutional, which followed Governor Landry suspending the state's primaries for the U.S. House of Representatives.
1: Well, the Voting Rights Act was the crown jewel of the civil rights movement, in part because it said, look, it doesn't matter the specific thing that you're doing to undermine the voting strength of traditionally excluded populations. The Voting Rights Act protects against intentional or effective disenfranchisement of protected groups. Well, what this Supreme Court has now said is that if you take race into account in trying to address racism in the voting rights system, that you are the one that is guilty of creating a racialized system. So what they're effectively saying is that if you draw a district in order to protect an incumbent, that's okay. If you draw a district in order to maximize minority voting

0: strength, that's not okay. Now, let's be clear about one thing. Incumbency is often the product of racial power. Incumbency, particularly in Louisiana, is made and reinforced by packing, cracking, stacking African-American voters. What they're basically saying is you have to take the baseline as is. Even though that's the product of race discrimination, if you try to remedy the racial discrimination that's built into incumbency, that's when you're being racist. That's the problem. So it's turning reality completely on its head and destroying the Voting Rights Act while they're doing so.
1: So you are known around the world for your work on intersectionality, on critical race theory, but let's hear for a moment the personal story behind the public intellectual. Mm-hmm. Talk about how you came to be Kimberly Williams Crenshaw, your background.
0: Well, I wrote this book as a tribute to my parents, who were, as we call them, race men and women of the 20th century. What that meant is that they were vigilant in pushing back against the barriers, the illegitimate ways in which black people were told that they didn't belong in this country. My mother integrated her local swimming pool when she was 3 years old. So they were keen to make it clear that we understood the history upon which we stood, the places and spaces of racial discrimination, but also that we were prepared to walk into institutions that were being opened at that very time. You know, a lot of people think that this period of discrimination and segregation was ancient history, a long time ago. It was during my lifetime. I was born into a society in which I was not free. I was born before the Voting Rights Act, the Civil Rights Act of 64 and 65. So when my parents raised us, they raised us to be aware that the context that we were in might often be shaped by illegitimate racial barriers, but also raised us to be prepared to talk back to them. That's what we had to do at the dinner table. That's how they shaped me. So much of the book is trying to trace the arc of the civil rights movement and locate my parents' nurturing to allow me to be able to understand and talk back against racial power when I saw it.
1: Where did you grow up?
0: I grew up in Canton, Ohio, an industrial town in the Midwest on its way from the South to Chicago and Detroit. A lot of black folks escaping the South ended up staying in Canton, Ohio and being part of the industrial core there.
1: Talk about what exactly intersectionality is and critical race theory, mm-hmm. and what it means today under President Trump, the vicious attack, and how that was really the underpinning of DEI.
0: Yeah, well, intersectionality just refers to the idea that disadvantage, discrimination, marginalization often is based on more than one axis of inequality. Those often overlap. They reinforce each other. So I began to write in this arena when I was trying to understand how black women who sometimes sued employers because they were subject to gender discrimination and race discrimination. Many times black jobs were for men and women's jobs were for white women, which meant that there was precious little space for African American women. But courts couldn't really understand that. They were saying, you know, how can you claim race discrimination because we hire black people? They just happen to be men. How can you claim gender discrimination? We hire women. They just happen to be white. And I couldn't understand what the courts couldn't understand. So I was looking for a metaphor, a way that would allow judges to understand that discrimination isn't just along one axis or another, but just like intersections, they might crisscross each other. So intersectionality was really a remedial framework for judges that are supposed to be very smart, but they weren't that smart at all when it came to understanding what black women were experiencing.
1: Hmm. Can you talk about Clarence Thomas and the tensions around his confirmation as Justice of the Supreme Court? You write a lot about this.
0: Yeah, so when Clarence Thomas was nominated for to take over the, the

0: the seat that Thurgood Marshall had occupied, the great civil rights giant. My initial thought was, this isn't going to work. Everybody knows there's a difference between Clarence Thomas and Thurgood Marshall. And to my surprise and disillusionment, a lot of people didn't understand the difference between the two. Eventually, there became a moment when it was known that there was someone, former employee, who had told someone that she'd been sexually harassed by him. That person turned out to be Anita Hill. Turned out I knew Anita. There weren't a whole lot of black women law professors. So I contacted her. I offered support. Before I knew it, I was on my way to Washington, D.C. to support her. But the shocking thing that happened was when Clarence Thomas denounced the entire inquiry as a high-tech lynching. And what that did was it provided a metaphor for him to speak to the history of anti-blackness, to place himself in the middle of that narrative, and to draw a support of large numbers of African Americans to his side. And she had nothing equivalent that she could say.
1: I wanted to turn to then-Senator, Senate Judiciary Committee Chair Joe Biden.
0: Joe Biden, yes.
1: Questioning Anita Hill back in 1991.
2: Can you tell the committee what was the most embarrassing of all the incidences that you have alleged?
3: I think the one that was the most embarrassing was his discussion of pornography involving these women with large breasts and engaged in variety of sex with different people or animals. That was the thing that embarrassed me the most and made me feel the most humiliated.
1: Law professor Anita Hill testifying at the confirmation hearing of Clarence Thomas. Professor Crenshaw, the lessons you draw from what happened there and what it means for today.
0: You know, Amy, I want to take you to the moment that Clarence Thomas was finally confirmed. My co-founder of AAPF, Luke Harris, and I were sitting on the stairs of the Supreme Court. At that moment, I said, this is going to change the rest of our lives. Luke said, all because they refused to believe a black woman. I call this a massive intersectional failure. A coalition of civil rights groups, feminist groups, they successfully blocked Bork. Clarence Thomas was basically an acolyte of Bork. There wasn't really much daylight between them. What was different was Clarence Thomas was able to wrap himself in a sympathetic framework as someone who was being unfairly treated by the testimony and Anita Hill, partly because the history of black women, the experiences that they've had with sexual harassment really since we arrived here, and the fact that black women were some of the first plaintiffs in sexual harassment cases, that just wasn't part of the common knowledge. So she was framed as someone who was complaining about something that black women don't complain about. There was an op-ed in the New York Times that said that what Clarence Thomas had done to Anita was just basically down-home courting. So there was a cultural defense that was being made to block the significance of her testimony. So what we often say now is when we look at some of the consequences of that failure, some of the long-term results of that, we've lost campaign finance reform on a 5-4 vote. We lost Section 5 of the Voting Rights Act, 5-4 votes. We look at all the 5-4 votes that were made possible by that failure to believe Anita Hill, and we have to recognize that this intersectional failure not only impacts black women, not only impacts communities of color, it undermined the security and the democracy of the entire nation.
1: Before we go, if you could define CRT, critical race theory, also talk about what gives you hope today.
0: Well, critical race theory is basically the study of the way that racial disempowerment and other forms of exclusion are not principally the product of individual people making decisions to exclude people because they hate them for the color of their skin. Critical race theory looks at the ways that institutions, once they've been structured in contexts where people of color had not been part of it, that exclusion can continue even if there isn't explicit policies and practices that say black people, brown people, Asian people can't come in. It's embedded in our systems. I often liken it to asbestos. We used to build institutions with asbestos, right? And we know it's toxic. It would be crazy to say that we can protect ourselves from asbestos-related diseases by stop talking about asbestos, stop looking at it, stop teaching people how to find it. That would make no sense whatsoever. Critical race theory says the same thing about race and racial exclusion.
1: And what gives you hope?
0: What gives me hope is the fact that when I was born, Amy, there was no reason to really have faith that this American Republic would actually reform itself, would create opportunities. Yet there was the recognition that the one thing that was clear is if we didn't fight it, if we didn't prepare ourselves for these opportunities, they would never come. I'm hopeful because that same energy, that same recognition, I think is growing all over the United States today. We have to be willing to speak against power, to back talk against all those who tell us it's impossible, because we know it's not impossible. It's happened before. It can happen again.
1: So you say back talking is the answer to backsliding.
0: Back talking is the answer to authoritarian backsliding.
1: Kimberly Williams Crenshaw, professor of law at UCLA and Columbia University. Her new book, Back Talker, an American memoir. She's also the co-founder and executive director of the African American Policy Forum, the AAPF. That does it for today's show. I'll be in Minneapolis on Thursday night and Friday morning for screenings of the new documentary about Democracy Now! Steal This Story, Please. I'll be at the Main in Minneapolis, then in Chicago on Friday night, Saturday afternoon, and Saturday evening at the Music Box Movie Theater, joined by Juan Gonzalez and the film's directors, Tia Lesson and Carl Diehl. Then on to Milwaukee at noon on Sunday at the Oriental, a massive theater in Milwaukee. You can check our website at democracynow.org for all details. That does it for our show. I'm Amy Goodman. This is another edition of Democracy Now!

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5: In the beginning, there was silence. Stillness pervaded the cosmos. Suddenly, a vibration rippled across the ether. Molecules of air danced and sounded.

0: millions of years later, the first voice rang out the first note and song poured forth. Crude instruments brought early humans together in ritual, with voices raised as dance joined in the chant. Electricity, always a wild natural force, was harnessed and surged through wires and then the air. Humans enhanced it with electronics and turned it into sound and music. Finally, the limitless possibilities of sound found form in synthetic instruments and began to evolve, human and machine in harmony. Humans alchemically transforming electromagnetism to make beautiful music together with machines. Explore and celebrate this ongoing evolution and transmutation with me, DJ Dynamo.
1: And sometimes me, Mimi Dromet.
0: Every week, Mondays from 7 to 8, we review essential and obscure electronic music from its incarnation to today. From early experimental music, through 60s sci-fi soundtracks, to 70s symphonic synthesizer epics, to 80s new wave, to dance music, new age, industrial music, tune in for a tour de force of the music of the future, from the past to tomorrow.

Alrighty, 5.04 p.m., Wednesday, May 6th. I'm Neil. It's time for this week's edition of Dare Waves, and this will be an extended version of Dare Waves because Juice Cat is out of town for this evening. Juice Cat usually hosting Turning Tables from 7 to 8 p.m. after this program, which runs 5 to 7 p.m. every Wednesday. So Juice Cat not being around for Turning Tables, I'll be taking over. Dare Waves this week will be going 5 to 8 p.m. right up against the Radio Boyfriends. Our new schedule is going to be going into effect this weekend, so some of your favorite shows may move around. Some may be disappearing forever. Some brand new shows will be appearing. We'll have it all updated at the website wruw.org when the new schedule kicks into effect this weekend. Hey, last Saturday was our most successful premium pickup party ever. We had a ton of people come by picking up their premiums, having a drink, having a bite to eat, meeting some of their favorite WRUW DJs, taking tours of the station. I gave some tours going from the Jolly Scholar down here to the basement of the Mather Memorial Building. We had great weather. It didn't rain. A great turnout. Thank you all for coming to the pickup party if you did come out. 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I think it's time for me to get going and playing some music. It's going to be very electronic this evening. Going to try to range all the way back into the 70s, all the way to today, some new music. For example, we have this new music sampler from the Mute label. We all love the Mute label. And we have a new sampler from them. And we're going to hear this longer tune from the band Maps. This is called Chapter 2.

there's the first set of music here on Darewaves, as promised. Quite electronic. 5:30 p.m. Wednesday, May 6th. As I said, this is a three-hour edition of Darewaves, because normally 7 to 8 p.m. would be turning tables with Juice Cat, but she is out of town. So I'll be going till 8 p.m. right up against the Radio Boyfriends, and I'll be doing that all summer as well. All summer, we have the Darewaves Extended Play mix, the extended version of Darewaves for the summer schedule, 5 to 8 p.m. on Wednesday. Now, I don't know if Juice Cat's got one more show in her or not. If she does, then she'll be doing it next Wednesday, 7 to 8 p.m. But a lot of students are graduating and leaving forever. A lot of students are leaving just for the summer. They'll be back. We have some new shows coming up. The new schedule will be going into effect this weekend here at WRUW. So we started the program at 5 p.m. with Yellow, Frau Tonium, the intro. Good opening song, a good intro song to an electronic show from the Yellow release Toy, came out 10 years ago. We started the set off with the band Maps, and we have a Mute music sampler called The Latest from Mute, Mute record label. The Latest from Mute radio sampler, November 2025, and Maps gave us the song Chapter 2, led into Kraftwerk, Europe Endless from Trans Europe Express, 1977 on Capitol Records. After Kraftwerk, we heard Computer with a K from their Synthetic release. Ends in a K. It's on the Mute label as well. Computer with a K from the Synthetic with a K release. We heard Headphones and Ringtones. After that, we had to go to Elevators and Oscillators from Solvent. And the Computer

0: song, headphones and ringtones. Ended up with, I used to listen to songs on the radio. The Solvent tune that we heard had to be called My Radio. That's on the Ghostly International label. Again, I want to thank everybody who came out to the premium pickup party last Saturday at the Jolly Scholar. It was a great success. A lot of people came out. They picked up their premiums, had a drink, had a bite to eat, maybe took a tour of the station. I gave some of those tours. A lot of people interested. Love showing off WRUW, our slice of heaven here in the basement of the Mather Memorial Building. The premium pickup party, a smashing success last Saturday. So thank you for showing up if you did. And really, the most important thing is to say thank you for supporting WRUW during our once-a-year fundraiser that we had about 6 weeks ago in late March. Thank you very much. We're going to keep the electronic theme going, and we'll even do a little bit of a theme within a theme. Next set's going to feature a lot of echoing and electronic and loopy female vocals, and we'll start it off with this short one. It's the title track to the latest Austra release, Chin Up, Buttercup.
1: It's not.

Hello, Hank. Remember me? I'm the long-lost girl from Brooklyn. Yes, it's been a while, but I'm here again. Anyway, I have two songs. I'm not sure about the titles. Would you let me know what you think? These are some bass tracks which you had given me quite a while ago. The first one is Microphone Connection, and the second one is Hush. Let me know what you think.

Gottenclaw new album. Volatz LP. 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Gottenclaw. Title. VOLUTES. Format. Vinyl to LP. Digipix CD. 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Leaps and Bounds. 02. 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Hornets.

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1: That's the nearest tower point. 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
8: 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We are the voice of Case. And from high atop the basement of the Mather Memorial Building on the lovely grounds of University Circle, the University Circle neighborhood here in Cleveland, Ohio, I'm Neil. The show is Dare Waves. 1 hour down in this extended version of Dare Waves, going till 8 p.m. this evening. Not 7 p.m., 8 p.m. Normally I go till 7 p.m. and then Juice Cat takes over with her hour-long show, Turning Tables. But she is not in this evening. She is out of state. I'll be taking over. Dare Waves go until 8 p.m. this evening, then the Radio Boyfriends after that from 8 to 9 p.m. I promised a lot of kind of robotic, treated, distorted, manipulated female vocals and electronics. That's what we got. We started the set off with Austra, with the title track to the latest Chin Up Buttercup. Austra played at the Beachland Tavern in January. I gave away tickets for that, and I went to that, and she did that song. After that, from the compilation The Hidden Tapes on the Minimal Wave Records label, Uno Vidual, a lady named goes by Uno Vidual, UNOVIDUAL, not individual, Uno Vidual. We heard Microphone Connection, and Uno Vidual had to lead into Uno Lady with Orange Floats from the release I Really Like Genetics, But I'd Rather Have a Good Time. That came out in 2009. That was the year Uno Lady played Studio A Rama, Mission of Burma headlined. I think that was the year the Beatnik Termites played with them. What a great show that was. So after Uno Lady, thought it was appropriate to play Laurie Anderson with O Superman from Big Science, going back to 1982. The 70s have made an appearance on this program. The 80s now making an appearance. Laurie Anderson, O Superman from Big Science. We finished off the set with Grainy. That's the song from Cotton Claw, a French artist from the French Rocks Volume 2 compilation, although I'd call that more electronica, less rock. Cotton Claw from France Rocks Volume 2. How appropriate that I can see, according to our WREW analytics, that we have a listener in France right now, as well as a listener in Spain, as well as 81 other listeners all across the U.S. And I'll give a shout out to the people listening all across the U.S. later in the program. But don't forget, our streaming around the world is made possible by your telethon donations. 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So thank you. And if you came out to our premium pickup party last Saturday, thank you. Hope you had a good time. The weather was great. People were drinking, eating, having a good time, picking up their premiums, meeting their favorite WREW DJs. Many people took a tour of the station. Good time had by all. The annual premium pickup party was a smashing success, thanks to everybody who came out. Time to kick off the 6 p.m. hour with one more kind of a electronic robotic female vocals, and it's a cover of Devo, so it's pretty apropos. This is the Quills with a Z doing their version of Girl You Want. Mm-hmm.

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0: Like movies, Strohsacker Auditorium on the Case campus is secretly a movie theater. 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
1: All right, we are wrapping up this week's extended version of Dare Waves. Radio Boyfriends are on in about 9 minutes. Real quickly, what did we hear? Kicking off the 7 p.m. hour was The Jam with Ghosts. As I mentioned, The Gift was the first Jam album that I bought when it came out. Other than that, I was picking up the old stuff. And that was even before I was in college radio. Ghosts from The Gift, from The Jam. Paul Weller after that with That Dangerous Age from More Modern Classics. Of Montreal with The Parties Crashing Us from the Sunlandic Twins. Remember when they played The Beachland and they did that record in its entirety? That was terrific. I was at that show. I gave away tickets for that show, and then I went to that show, and that was terrific at the Beachland Ballroom some time ago. The Mommy Heads after that from their latest one, No Quietus. We hear the song Always Reaching. Got into a little bit of a groove right there, so that decided to play Utopia, Todd Rundgren's Utopia, stretching my legs a little bit in the 7 p.m. hour. Todd Rundgren's Utopia from Adventures in Utopia. We heard Rock Love from 1979. Todd Rundgren just announced a date at the Cleveland Agora on Friday, August 21st. Probably doing his solo music, not the Utopia deep cuts. He did tour some time ago as Utopia, and they did the deep cuts, the more prog rock stuff. That probably would have been the show to go to. I missed that one. After Rock Love from Utopia, we heard Different Kind of Love from Trans Am from their TA release 2002 on Thrill Jockey Records. Keeping it funky, Cabaret Voltaire gave us Big Funk from the Drinking Gasoline LP. It's actually 4 12-inches. 2 12-inches, 4 sides. Each side is one long song. Big Funk there from Cabaret Voltaire. That's on Caroline Records. You wouldn't think Caroline would be carrying Cabaret Voltaire, but there you go. After Big Funk, we had to hear Funk Gaddafi from Front 242 from the back catalog release on Wax Trax. Quick message for the deepest funk around. It's on WRUW. Then we heard Finney Tribe from the Monster Club 12-inch. We heard the song Monster Club. And Automatic, new release right there. Is It Now? Came out very recently on Stone's Throw Records. We heard the song Smog Summer. This about wraps it up for this week's edition of Dare Waves. Now, as I said, over the summer, I will be going regularly 5 to 8 p.m. However, next week, we may or may not... Juice Cat may or may not want to have her final show on WRUW. She's graduating. She's been on Wednesdays 7 to 8 p.m. for a few years now during the school year, doing turning tables. She may have a farewell show in her. If so, we'll hear it next Wednesday at 7 p.m. Other than that, Dare Waves will be going 7 to 8 or 5 to 8 p.m. over the summer. The extended mix, the dance mix, whatever you want to call it, 3 hours. Hope you get a chance to listen. Now, like I said, Radio Boyfriends are up next. They'll be going from 8 to 9 p.m. I'm going to leave you with Yellow to close out this mostly electronic type show. We kicked off the show at 5 p.m. with Frautonium, the intro. This is the outro from Yellow.

0: Hey, good evening, Cleveland. You are tuned in to WRUW FM 91.1. Maybe you're tuning in at WRUW.org, but either way, you're here. It's Wednesday at 8 o'clock, and it's Radio Boyfriends time. I'm Brian Charles.
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2: Good evening, Brian.
0: Good evening.
2: It's been a while.
0: Well, a couple weeks.
2: For Radio Boyfriends.
0: Right. We did Sub on Chasing Infinity.
2: Right.
0: That was early.
2: It was.
0: Yeah.
2: This is late.
0: But
2: together again.
0: Back in the wood-paneled studios, WRUW, here to bring you some tunes.
2: Some little bit of old, little bit of new.
0: I feel like it's 60-40.
2: Yeah.
0: Used.
2: 60 used.
0: 60 used. 60% used.
2: That's fair.
0: Songs tonight. Could be higher.
2: Could be. We'll issue a full report after.
0: We'll find out together.
2: Thanks everyone again that we saw at the pickup party. Thanks for donating. And now we're never going to talk about that again.
0: Yeah, probably.
2: Yeah, maybe. Well, should we just start the show?
0: I suppose. I don't feel like we've got anything else to say.
2: I have nothing to say.
0: And we do have some music to play.
2: Yeah, we're going to kick off with a band from the 90s. If you ever watch Kevin Smith movies, you might recognize this band.
0: Excellent.
2: It's the Hang-Ups. And it's here on Radio Boyfriends on WRUW.